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1: That was Chandler Moore at number 8 again this week with God, I'm Just Grateful on 20 The Countdown magazine. 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
9: Hey, this is Cece Winans with the message of my song, Worthy of It All. Psalm 63 talks about God's love being better than life. And that is so true. When I think of the goodness of Jesus and all that he has done for me, I can't help but praise God. And this song, Worthy of It All, just puts it all in perspective. When I just think of all of the great things that God has done, what he continues to do, and not just because of what he's done, but just because of who he is. He's worthy of all of our praise, all of our strength. The Bible instructs us to love him with all of our heart, soul, and mind. Why? Because he deserves nothing less. He is worthy of it all.
1: 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And if you missed the news last weekend, I mentioned that she is part of the film called House of Worship. 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

0: 2020, the Countdown Magazine. That is your number six song from We the Kingdom. It's called Rescue Me. You know, they are releasing the third album of 2026 this October. I mean, that is unheard of. Can you imagine doing three huge projects like that? I mean, I'm going to do good to finish just one project that I had slated for this year. So they're making me look bad over here, but that is awesome. I can't wait to check that out. Well, a huge thank you to Lawrence and Kenya, our newest member of the 20 The Countdown Magazine donor family. 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
0: 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This week, I want you to hear from my friends at WMIE. 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
9: Hi, my name is Paul Esposito, and I am the operations manager of WMIE, located in Brevard County, Florida. We are known as the Space Coast here. 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
12: Hey, this is Micah Tyler with the message of my new song, Perfectly. I want to be perfect. I look around at the people next to me. I look on social media, and over again, I see this perfect picture of someone's life. And I think to myself, God, when other people are brave, all I see is fear in my life. And then I remember that it's God's perfect love that casts out that fear. I feel like every time that I make a turn, it is heading down another broken road when I remember that God has a perfect plan for my life. See, at the end of the day, when we throw up our hands and we confess the places that we fall short, that's when God's perfect love shows up and loves us perfectly.
0: That was Micah Tyler, and he's kicking off our top five this week here on 20 with his

0: perfectly.
1: That was Micah Tyler with his song Perfectly, jumping up two to land in our top five. Congratulations to him. And hopefully that one will be hit number one at some point. We'll see. Well, if you like new music, then you probably love this part of our show. It's our future fan favorite. This is where I play some new music and have you vote on. And before we get to those new songs, though, I love to play this song that had the most votes from last weekend on our show. And if you don't remember what those songs were or you totally missed it, then I'll remind you. One of those songs was a new one from Bodie called Go For Broke, and the other one was from Tim Timmons called The Way We Love. The one that had the most votes that we're going to play right now, it is Bodie. Here he is singing Go For Broke.
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0: Lord, Lord, you can have all the glory. Take the glory, it's yours.
1: That is the winning future fan favorite here on 20 The Countdown Magazine. That is from Bodie. It's his new song called Go For Broke. What a great song. Thanks for voting that one in there, too, and get to play it this week. That was exciting. Okay, listen up, because I have some new songs to play this weekend and get your vote on. Our first that I want to play from you is from Chris Tomlin.

That's the latest from Chris Tomlin. That's the first pick for this week's future fan favorite. It's called Doesn't He. All right, our next one is from Elevation Rhythm and Josiah Queen. This one is called Amazing.

0: Those are the two picks for this week's Future Fan Favorite. That was Elevation Rhythm and Josiah Queen with Amazing. And the other one was from Chris Tomlin called Doesn't He. I mean, that is some tough voting this weekend. I'm glad it's you and not me. Go vote!
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0: Well, for the last couple of weeks, Amy here on our team has been begging me to play this version of this next song. It is Zach Williams, but he's teaming up with Ben Fuller, who we're a big fan of. Here's Wait For Me.
2: Number 4.
3: Hey!

0: number four from Zach Williams and Ben Fuller teaming up on that one. It's called Wait For Me on 20 The Countdown Magazine. You know, that one spent 3 weeks in the number one spot here on our countdown not too long ago. And we're, of course, going to be getting that number one song shortly. So be patient, be patient. But hey, when I ask a question on the air and you call in with an answer, I get fired up because I love hearing your voice, first of all, but also it lets me know that you're actually out there listening. Abigail, she left a voicemail right from our website, which is something cool you can do, by the way. But she ends this question that I asked you a couple weeks ago. I was looking at the GMA Dove Award nominations and the Pop Contemporary Song category. It had some great songs in there, but I asked you, which one of those songs would you pick as the winner? And here's what Abigail shared.
1: 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I'm listening from Palmyra, Missouri. And I wanted to say that just Steve Vybels is my favorite out of that whole list. Thank you. I love listening. Bye.
0: That is a great song, Abigail. Dusty Bibles from Josiah Queen. I mean, that's one of my favorites, too. I mean, that might be the one. We're going to have to find out later on this fall when those GMA Dove Awards air finally and find out who got that category. But thanks for taking the time to leave that message there at our website. I love hearing from you. Like I mentioned, I get really fired up whenever I hear from people. So sometimes I feel like I'm just over here in the studio all alone. So, hey, if that is a little bit of pressure there for you to just leave a voicemail at our website for me, then, hey, I'll take it. 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
7: It is time for our top three remaining songs this weekend, and kicking those off is Jamie McDonald. She's jumping in here with her song Ain't No Way on 20.

0: That is Josiah Queen back at number two again this week with his song Demons here on 20, the Countdown Magazine. You know, he's a month away from his European tour, by the way. He's going to have several stops in the UK, Denmark, France, the Netherlands, Germany, Switzerland, and Belgium. Well, if you can hang out for just a little while longer, we are about to play the number one song in Christian music. It'll be worth it, so stick around.
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0: Well, they're back at it for a second week in a row in this top spot. Here's Phil Wickham and Crowder with It Really Is Amazing Grace.
1: Number one.

0: For a second week in a row, that is the number one song in Christian music. It is Phil Wickham and Crowder with It Really Is Amazing Grace here on 20 The Countdown Magazine. That is an awesome song, isn't it? Well, I would love to hear your thoughts on the countdown this week. If you would, do me a huge favor. 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I'm William Ryan III, and I will talk to you again next time.
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Hi, this is Sunday Praise. I'm John Raymer. In John 15:13, it says, "Greater love has no one than this, that someone lay down his life for his friends." Probably the ultimate way to show Jesus' love to somebody.

Hi, this is Sunday Praise. I'm John Raymer, and John 15:13, it says, greater love has no one than this, that someone lay down his life for his friends. Probably the ultimate way to show Jesus' love to somebody.

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This is Sunday Praise, thinking about God's promises this morning. God doesn't make empty promises. When he says he'll provide, comfort, or lead, you can count on it. God isn't human that he should lie. Does he promise and not fulfill? That's from Numbers 23, verse 19. And the answer, of course, is yes, he does promise and fulfill.

John 13:34-35 says, I give you a new commandment, love each other, just as I have loved you, so that you also must love each other. This is how everyone will know that you are my disciples, when you love each other. Jesus is the perfect example of that love, isn't he? This is Sunday Praise.

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In Psalm 107, verse 1, it says, "O give thanks unto the Lord, for he is good, for his mercy endureth forever." This is Sunday Praise.

In Psalm 107, verse 1, it says, O give thanks unto the Lord, for he is good, for his mercy endureth forever. 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

A verse about rejoicing on Sunday Praise. Romans 12:12 says, "Rejoice in hope, be patient in tribulation, be constant in prayer."

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Have you made somebody smile today? Making one person smile can change the world. 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And yours too. In Proverbs chapter 16, it says, "Gracious words are a honeycomb, sweet to the soul and healing to the bones."

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1: If Christ is my life, there are no accidents. There are things that God may allow. There are some things that God sends. There are attention getters that God brings into our life. No such thing as an accident. God, who is able to keep us, to protect us, to provide for us, and to guide us, there's no such thing as an accident. God is sovereign and powerful enough to protect us in any and every given situation. When God wants to get our attention and He allows something unusual to happen, we are to look to say, Lord, what do you say?
2: God intends to lead us and guide us, but sometimes we're simply not listening. We might be praying, but our focus is really on something else. Welcome to In Touch, the teaching ministry of Dr. Charles Stanley. Before the Lord can communicate with us, He often has to get our attention. And that's what we'll learn about as we continue our series on listening to God. Let's listen in to Dr. Stanley's message.
1: If I am walking in the Spirit and listening to Him, I'm going to be able to perceive what God is saying to me at that given time. The problem is we don't always walk in the Spirit. We're not always living in the Spirit or by the Spirit. There are times when we choose to do things our own way, make it go our own way, do our own thing. We've got our own plans, and sometimes we are headed so fast in a given direction that if God spoke, He couldn't be heard because now we're not listening to Him. Sometimes we are so prone to listen to what other people think, other people's opinions, their attitudes, getting their approval and their praise, we can't even hear God speak. What I want to talk about today is this. How does God get our attention when He wants to speak to us? Verse 1, chapter 3 of Exodus. Now Moses was pasturing the flock of Jethro, his father-in-law, the priest of Midian. He led the flock to the west side of the wilderness and came to Horeb, the mountain of God. Now watch this. And the angel of the Lord appeared to him in a blazing fire from the midst of a bush. And he looked, and behold, the bush was burning with fire, yet the bush was not consumed. Now listen, he'd seen lots of fires, lots of bushes burning, but he had never seen a bush that burned and burned and burned, but was not burned up, not consumed. Now watch this. So Moses said, I must turn aside now and see this marvelous sight while the bush is not burned up. When the Lord saw that he turned aside to look, God called to him from the midst of the bush and said, Moses, Moses. And he said, here I am. Out of a situation unlike anything he'd ever experienced before, God got his attention. He had never seen anything like that. Something so unusual. He had to stop and ask. Then God spoke to him. What you and I must do is to learn to live and listen. Look for the presence of God in every circumstance of life. Now listen to me. You hear people who are looking for demons behind every bush. Forget it. A child of God walking in the Spirit is to look for the handiwork, the footprint, and the handprint of Almighty God in every single situation of life. If God is sovereign and you and I are His kept children, there's no such thing as an accident in the life of the child of God. If you and I, listen, if we have and we do have the life of Jesus Christ within us, He said, Christ, who is your life? If Christ is my life, there are no accidents. There are things that God may allow. There are some things that God sends. There are attention getters that God brings into our life. No such thing as an accident. God in His sovereign will, He says, God who is able to keep us. God is the keeper of His children. That's why He said Jesus is the shepherd and we're the sheep. To protect us, to provide for us, and to guide us, there's no such thing as an accident. God is sovereign and powerful enough to protect us in any and every given situation. When God wants to get our attention and He allows something unusual to happen, we are to look to say, Lord, what are you saying? For example, suppose you went in tomorrow morning and your boss said to you 30 minutes after you got there, I want to tell you, hate to tell you this, but as of right now, I'm having to let you go. I'll give you 2 weeks pay and that's it. I don't have any real explanation. That's just the way it is. You may do one of three things. You may begin to wring your hands and think, how am I going to do this? What in the world is going to happen? What is my wife going to say? What are my friends going to think? What are my fellow employees going to say? And then you may say, God, why are you doing this to me? Why have you allowed this to happen to me? I go to church, I give my tithe, I try to be obedient. Listen, the response is none of that. The response is, Lord, what are you saying? Because listen, if God is in everything, and if he's not God. He's in everything in some fashion, form, or the other. If he's in everything, the natural, normal, proper response for the believer, whatever the situation is Lord, what are you saying? I just want to hear from you. Because the same God who gave the man the job, the same God who allowed the job to be taken away, or who took it away himself, is the same God who's got something else in mind. You see, God knows what it takes to get our attention. Sometimes it's something unusual happens. Or you could walk in tomorrow morning and he says, we're having a board meeting, or we had a board meeting yesterday, and you've been elected president of this company. My goodness gracious me, how wonderful that is. What is the response? The response is, Lord, what are you saying to me? Listen, whether it is a promotion or a firing, the response, the proper response is the same. Lord, what are you saying to me? The goodness of God, the blessing of God, the unusual things that happen in life. All right? Then number seven, if you look in the book of Joshua for a moment, and all of these are ways that God gets our attention. You recall in the seventh chapter of Joshua what's happening. Let me give you a little background. The nation of Israel now, 40 years later, all the adults have died. They've come to the promised land. Their first responsibility is to take the city of Jericho, walled city. They do exactly what God says. Once a day, they march around the city. The seventh day, seven times, blow the trumpet, shout, and the walls come tumbling down. You talking about a victory? I mean, they had a tremendous celebration, praising the Lord. The next challenge is Ai. Ai is just a little old town up the road, not too far. Listen, if you can wipe out Jericho, Ai is a pushover. So they send up a small band of soldiers to take care of Ai. You know, just get rid of that and let's get on with the next city. What happens? God gets their attention. They come back humiliated. They lost a number of men. They came back, and it's interesting what the Bible says in verse 5. Because when Jericho's walls came tumbling down, the fear of God penetrated every single nation within the realm of the promised land. Listen, they were on the home ground of their enemies, men who were trained in battle. They were on the home ground of their enemies who knew the land better than they did. The defeat of Jericho put the fear of God in the hearts of their enemies. But listen to what these people felt when they came back after Ai, a little small city, having been humiliated into defeat. The scripture says in the last phrase of verse 5, they struck them down on the descent. So the hearts of the people melted and became as water. These who before were like steel and like iron. We are walking in the will of God, and God is going to conquer this nation for us. And now that same steel heart moves. What? He says it becomes water. Their hearts melt and become like water. They were scared to death. Friend, isn't that a description of us sometimes? Listen to me carefully. When God has blessed you spiritually, when God has blessed you financially, when God has done something super in your life, whatever its nature may be, friend, that is the time to remember Ai. I don't mean to be afraid now. I'm not talking about being thinking, oh God, what are you going to do? He's just going to bless you. But you see, his blessings should bring about the response of thanksgiving and praise and a very precise, exact attention, because following a great blessing from God, the next step must be in the right direction. We must be sensitive to the voice of God. What is God saying? Lest we become proud, egotistical, take for granted, self-dependent, self-secure, and take God's blessing and ruin the whole thing. So what does he do? He lets failure come. How many men in business have experienced failure and they've said, I don't understand this, I can't figure out what's happened. They just turn around and go right back into it, not to stop to think, Lord, what are you trying to say to me? Now listen, there is a difference in failing and being a failure. My failure in this given incident may prove to be the greatest stepping stone to success in my life if I am wise enough in the midst of that failure to say, Lord, what are you saying? You must be trying to get my attention about something in my life. If failure today can make you a success tomorrow, aren't you willing to fail in a small thing to succeed in a larger thing? Having failed does not make you a failure, but having failed and responding properly can be the stepping stone to the greatest success in your life. They failed only to be successful thereafter. All right? Then here's one that nobody likes. On over to Judges, chapter 6. How does God get our attention? If we had our way, probably this would be one of the last ones you would choose. Sometimes to get our attention, God dries up our finances. Now, how many of you like that approach? Isn't it amazing? God knows exactly what it takes, doesn't he? All right, listen to what's happening here. In the book of Judges, the whole theme of the book of Judges is this. Every man did what was right in his own eyes, had his own thing going, doing his own thing. The whole nation of Israel did. Time after time after time, they were falling into idolatry, intermarrying with the heathens of their day. And the scripture says the sons of Israel did what was evil in the sight of the Lord, and the Lord gave them into the hands of Midian 7 years. Now, here's what they did. Remembering that these were agricultural people and herdsmen and so forth. It says that the Midianites prevailed against them, drove the people of Israel in verse 2 into the dens, the mountains, the caves, and the strongholds. For it was when Israel had sown that the Midianites would come up with the Amalekites and the sons of the east and go against them. They would come against them and destroy the produce of the earth as far as Gaza, leave no sustenance in Israel as well as no sheep, ox, or donkeys. They would come up with their livestock and their tents. They would come in like locusts for number. But they and their camels were innumerable, and they came into the land to devastate it. So Israel was brought very low because of Midian, and the sons of Israel then cried to the Lord. When did they cry to the Lord? When God took away every material possession they had and drove them into the dens, the caves, the mountains to hide for their lives. God knew exactly what it would take to get their attention. That is, take away all their material possessions. Has God ever dried up your finances? Listen, it may have been that one time in your life, it was like an ocean. God started drying it up. Then it became like a sea. Then it dried it up to a river. Then it dried up to a creek. Then it dried up to a stream. Then it dried it up to a little fountain. And then finally cut the whole thing off. You ask the average man, what is the toughest way for God to get your attention? And he'll tell you, if God dries up my finances, that's a tough way to have to hear from God. There are people seated right here today that I know personally whom God dried up everything they had. I mean, he dried it up. It's like gunpowder. There wasn't anything left. He got their attention. But it took God getting their attention to force them to face an issue in their life. And you see, if God wants the blessing, I'm not saying that he's going to bless everybody the same financially. That's not God's plan. He knows exactly what you and I need. And he knows how much we need. He can dry up a poor man's small salary to get his attention just as quickly as he'll dry up a rich man's wealth to get his attention. The issue is not how much. There's nothing to do with it. The issue is, what is the way and the means God can use to get our attention to say, Lord, what are you saying to me? And drying up the finances is one way. He just dried up everything. He took everything Israel had and drove them to the mountains and the caves and the dens to get their attention. What was their response? The Bible says the sons of Israel cried to the Lord. What did God do? He delivered them from the Midianites and blessed them. All right. Look in Numbers chapter 21 for a moment. Another way that God gets our attention, and that is through tragedy. In the 21st chapter of Numbers, here's a scripture that is referred to in John chapter 3 when Jesus was talking to Nicodemus. The people of Israel had been blessed of God. And verse 4 says, they set out from Mount Hor by the way of the Red Sea to go around the land of Edom. And the people became impatient because of the journey. They didn't want to bypass the Edomites, but God didn't want them fighting the Edomites. So they had to bypass the Edomites. It was a rather long and difficult journey. The people spoke against God and Moses. Here's what they said. Why have you brought us up out of Egypt to die in the wilderness? Isn't it strange how short our memory is under the whips of the taskmasters of the Egyptians, and here they are free? God's provided for them. Listen to what they're complaining about. Why have you brought us up out of Egypt to die in the wilderness? There's no food, no water, and we loathe this miserable food that you keep raining out of heaven. We're sick and tired of that. Oh, is that right? So what does God do? The Lord sent fiery serpents among the people and bit the people, and many of them died. And what happens? The people came to Moses and said, we've sinned because we've spoken against the Lord and you. Intercede with the Lord that he may remove the serpents from us. And Moses interceded for the people, and God answered their prayer. You say, well, does God send tragedy to get our attention? You and I have no right to look at anybody else's circumstances and say that the reason that happened in their life is God's trying to do it. We don't have the right to do that. But we should look at every tragic situation to ask, God, what are you trying to say? When tragedy takes place, you and I need to ask ourselves the question, Lord, what are you trying to say? Then let me mention one last one, 2 Chronicles. Look there for a moment, if you will. Hezekiah was a pretty good king. Same thing happened to him, happens to lots of folks. The Lord had blessed him. They had just come through a tremendous victory, 185,000 Assyrians. 185,000 Assyrians had been wiped out in the wink of God's eye. One angel took care of the whole crowd. The scripture says, so the Lord saved, verse 22 of chapter 32, the Lord saved Hezekiah, the inhabitants of Jerusalem, from the hand of Sennacherib, the king of Assyria, and from the hand of all others, and guided them on every side. Blessed, blessed, blessed was Hezekiah. But listen to what happened. Many were bringing gifts to the Lord at Jerusalem and choice presents to Hezekiah, king of Judah, so that he was exalted in the sight of all nations thereafter. In those days, Hezekiah became mortally ill. And he prayed to the Lord. And the Lord spoke to him and gave him a sign, but Hezekiah gave no return for the benefit he received because his heart was proud. Therefore, God came on him and on Judah and Jerusalem. Somebody says, God doesn't ever make anybody sick. Go back to David's son. He struck him with sickness. Hezekiah became mortally ill. Why do you think he became mortally ill? God didn't just put that in between two verses that talk about his pride. One of the ways that God gets our attention is through sickness and through affliction. For example, how did God get the attention of Saul of Tarsus on the Damascus Road on his way to destroy the church of God? He blinded his eyes. And for 3 days, he couldn't see anything. You don't think that got his attention? You better believe it did. Now, let me say this. I don't think we can say God uses any one of these on anybody. He may use a combination of them. I know in my own heart, the two that he uses most on me is number one, a restlessness in my spirit. And number two, if I don't listen to that, he just lays me out physically. Things I bring on myself. I can't blame anybody. You say, well, did God make you that way? I'll tell you what, listen to me. When you and I are not listening to God and the conflict is within us and God's trying to get our attention, the restlessness, we make foolish decisions physically. Too much work, not enough rest, no recreation, whatever it might be, till finally God just lays us out and gets our attention. Now listen to me carefully. I believe in healing. I don't believe that God's for healing lines. I believe that God will do it anytime he says he will. He says if there's anybody sick, call for the elders of the church. Let them go and lay hands on them. Anoint them with oil and pray. Getting their hearts cleaned out first before you can ask for any healing to go on, because more than likely what brought it on was something spiritually internal anyway. You ask any medical doctor, he'll tell you 75% of the people in the hospitals are there because of something going on the inside of them that has resulted in something physical. Thank God nobody came and prayed for me until God was finished dealing with me. We have to be very, very careful when we go to pray for somebody to be healed, that we don't get in the way of God of doing what God is in the process of doing. God laid me aside to turn my life around radically, and I needed it. The worst thing that could have happened was to have been healed and have missed what God did. Listen, God wasn't about to heal me till he straightened Charles Stanley out on the inside. And when he dealt with me, I began to get well. On the last Friday, when God settled it all between myself and him, I began to get well. Friend, we have to be careful that you and I don't get in the way of God in dealing with somebody. That's why if you're going to pray for somebody to be healed, you start with the condition of their spiritual life, not their physical life, according to James chapter 5. But he gets people's attention that way. I can look back in my diary, and I record it every time. Every single time God's laid me out for anything, it may be something foolish. I did, picked up a wheelbarrow, hurt my back, sort of down for about 2 weeks. God brought me to a decision that was absolutely necessary to be made, had to be made, and I'm sure I would never have made if he hadn't laid me down and forced me to face the issue. You say, well, you sound mighty rebellious and stubborn. Maybe I am. I don't want to be. I don't choose to be. But I'm sure that sometimes as we move along, God knows what it takes. So that's why Sometimes we complain about these things when they happen. But I hope I'm in the process of learning. If God lays you down, look up and ask, Lord, what are you trying to say? So I've given you 10 ways that God may use to get your attention. He doesn't use them all the same way on the same people. Here's his omniscience. He knows exactly, listen to me, he knows exactly what it'll take at this point in your life to get your attention. And I simply want to ask you one question. Have you seen any of these things occurring and reoccurring in your life over a period of time that you can say, my goodness me, that's what God's been trying to do in my life? Then, my friend, look up and listen and tell him that you're all ears, not just to hear, but to hear in order to obey, in order that God's loving care for you may protect you for the present and for the future.
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7: Today's scripture reading is Psalm 37, verses 4 through 6. Delight yourself in the Lord, and He will give you the desires of your heart. 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Trust also in Him, and He will do it. He will bring forth your righteousness as the light, and your judgment as the noonday.
6: Now that we have a clear picture of what jealousy is and the impact it can have, let's look at some practical ways to address the issue. Overcoming jealousy isn't about trying harder, it's about allowing God to transform our heart. Here are 5 steps to take. 1. Acknowledge that jealousy exists in your life. Don't minimize or rationalize the problem. Instead, be honest with yourself before God. Confession is the first step toward freedom. 2. Recognize what jealousy reveals. In analyzing your envy, ask yourself, does this bring to light what I believe I need in order to be happy? What am I afraid of losing? These questions will help you understand the deeper longings beneath the surface. 3. Bring it to God in ongoing confession. Make this a regular practice, not a one-time prayer. Ask the Holy Spirit to reveal jealous thoughts and realize that God's grace is always available. 4. Ask God to help you see others as He does. Doing this will help you recognize them as His beloved children. 5. Redirect your focus to God's faithfulness in your own life. Jealousy blinds us to good things, but when we delight ourselves in the Lord, He transforms our desires. Overcoming jealousy is a process, not a quick fix, but with God's help, the grip of envy can loosen over time.
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2: Since God is trustworthy, we really shouldn't hesitate following His direction. We can trust His plan. With encouragement for believers, here's a moment with Charles Stanley.
8: If I should ask you, do you love God?
9: Why, sure.
8: Well, are you obeying Him? He says, if you love me, you will obey me. Watch this. Not only if we love Him will we obey Him, but if we love Him, listen, we desire to obey Him because we understand He has the best for us. There's no way to improve on God's plan. Nobody ever has. It cannot be done. And God has the best plan for your life. Lord, I'm going to do what You tell me to do. I don't know how it's going to work out. Sometimes we don't. God, it looks like it's going to be painful. Looks like it's going to be hurtful. Looks like I'm going to get rejected. Looks like I'm going to lose in this whole deal. But if this is what You want me to do, I'm going to obey You because I love You. Now, obeying God's not always easy. But listen, if you live by this principle, you will be blessed all your life, no matter what. Obey God, the sovereign of the universe, the author of love, the giver of every good and perfect gift. If you love me, He says you will obey me. If you obey me and leave all the consequences to me, I will take care of your consequences. And you see, for a person to disobey God, here's what they're saying. I don't like what He wants. I don't want what He wants. Or I think I can improve on this, or I'm going to do it my way. You cannot improve on the best. Obey God, leave all the consequences to Him. Do you realize what that means? That means you don't have to worry about a lot of things.
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2: So we don't need to say things like, how did the other kids do? And we don't need to say things, well, your brother, you know, No, you're a standalone individual created in the image of God for His glory, and these are the things that you're able to do really well.
1: I wonder if you've ever had a child ask, Mom, Dad, am I smart? How do you answer that question? It really makes a big difference, and we're going to talk about ways to appropriately respond here today on Focus on the Family with Jim Daly. This is going to be a fascinating conversation about raising children who understand their identity in Christ. Thanks for joining us. I'm John Fuller.
3: John, I love this idea that children are born with a bent. What does that mean? That's for parents to figure out. You know, they like to talk, they don't like to talk, they think more than they speak, etc. And it starts to show pretty early. I'm amazed at how early it does show up. I think our guest is going to say that might be not exactly the right question. It's more like, what smarts do I have, maybe, you know, because I think Kathy Cook is really into identifying the smarts that every child has, but there's different categories. And that's a great blessing to know that you're in a good place as a parent, that your children can grow up confident and thinking, okay, I've got two or three of eight smart types. And that's what we're going to talk about today. Psalm 139:13, 14 says, for you formed my inner parts, you knitted me together in my mother's womb. I praise you, for I'm fearfully and wonderfully made. Isn't that great?
1: It is.
3: Fearfully and wonderfully made.
1: Yeah.
3: The Lord tells the prophet Jeremiah that before I formed you in the womb, I knew you. And so it goes in Scripture. God knows you. He knows everything about you. And today we're going to talk about how to identify as a parent those great smarts that each child has.
1: Mm-hmm. And Dr. Kathy Cook has been studying this topic of intelligence for a number of years. More than 30 years, I think. And she's a speaker, author, researcher, and the founder of Celebrate Kids, a ministry dedicated to equipping parents and caregivers and the body of Christ to help children feel seen and heard. Always a popular guest here, Dr. Kathy's book is called Eight Great Smarts, Discover and Nurture Your Child's Intelligences. And of course, we have copies of that book here.
3: Kathy, welcome back to Focus on the Family.
2: I am so glad to be here, Jim. Thank you.
3: Now, you know, people love hearing from you. You do know this, don't you? I mean, people just love your insights and, you know, you're right up there. I love Kevin Lehman with the Birth Order book or Gary Chapman with the Love Languages. You're right in there now.
2: I
3: mean, you've identified something that I think the Lord has anointed and really blessed, and being able to identify, you know, your kids' geniuses or smartness.
2: Yeah.
3: I'm not sure what the right grammatical thing is there. But in the opening, talking about that question, so, you know, inevitably, just about every child comes home from school, maybe didn't get the best grade on a spelling bee. It starts early.
2: Right.
3: And the child says to mom and dad, am I smart? What do you say?
2: Well, depending upon the situation, of course you are, is a great response. Sometimes I would say, hey, you know, of course you are, because God made you smart. God doesn't make stupid people. Like, I like to tell children that stupid is their choice. And I would be careful about using the word stupid. So our listeners can decide whether or not their kids can handle that.
3: The infamous S word.
2: Exactly. But, you know, God makes people capable of being smart. It's all based on the decisions we make and the worldview that we root those in, which is why we would believe in a biblical Christian worldview being so important. So the question today is not, you know, am I smart, or even, well, how smart am I? Which is bully playground language from our era. You know, I'm smarter than you are.
3: Yeah.
2: We either said it or we heard it. That was a pretty common thing. But today I'm so excited that the question is, well, how am I smart? And then, you know, why did God make me this way? Like, what a gift to give young children and teenagers an idea that God chose this for them and there's a reason for it.
3: Yeah. You know, I think this is fair, the understanding that we can develop in the ways that we're smart and how it affects our identity.
2: Yes.
3: You know, you think about that. I mean, if you speak a little differently, people will think you're not very bright, even though you could be incredibly bright.
2: Right.
3: I think it was, wasn't it Edison that he had a hearing issue and they thought he was underperforming in school. I mean, the guy that eventually became one of the greatest inventors of all time. Mm-hmm. But there's an example of a handicap causing people around him to think, you know, I think they went to his mom and said, you know, he's really not a very bright student. Edison.
2: Right. They were wrong.
3: Yeah, yeah. Right. But I mean, what a great picture of what you're trying to say. Mm-hmm. There can be a lot of things that, and you also speak to that idea of identity.
2: Mm-hmm. Oh, we teach about it all the time, Jim. Identity controls behavior. Who I think I am is who I will be. And if our children don't think they're smart, then they think God skipped them, you know, in the assembly line. And of course, he doesn't have an assembly line approach. As you read from the scripture to start the show, he knits us together, which is a precise skill. He's very careful at that.
3: And unique.
2: And unique. Yeah, he chooses us to be who we are. And to know that in our knowing is just different. For kids to go, hey, I'm picture smart. My brother's logic smart, but I'm smart too in a different way. And God wants me to be smart this way.
3: And we're going to hit all of that. Let's hit the smarts. Let's list them. And then we're going to begin to go through them. So okay. What are the eight smarts?
2: Yeah, we have all eight, which is God's generosity, right? So we're word smart. We think with words. When we're being logic smart, we think with questions. When we're being picture smart, we think with our eyes in visuals. When we are being music smart, we think with rhythms and melodies. When we are being body smart, we think with movement and touch. When we're being nature smart, we think with patterns. When we're being people smart, we think with other people. And when we're being self smart, we think deeply inside of ourselves.
3: Yeah, wow.
2: And we have all eights.
3: Those are, yeah.
2: The capacity for all eights.
3: So you can function in any of them, I would think.
2: Yes, and you know what's amazing?
3: You just have bents, like I said in the beginning.
2: I love that you said that. We can choose to go to that part of the brain.
3: Yeah.
2: If I walk into a Sunday school class and I know that I'm going to need to be thinking with words and thinking with questions, I can choose to go into that space and shut off the visual imagination if I feel like it would help me.
3: Yeah.
2: We have some power there.
3: You know, in our parenting role, this is the one thing I hear from all the parenting experts is you have to know your child. That's a big word, to know your child. It's this thing.
2: Yes.
3: How do they learn? How do they express their smarts?
2: Yes.
3: Right?
2: Yes.
3: And you need to be a student of your child to really know them.
2: Oh, please. Absolutely. You know what, Jim? God knows us. Like, God knew us before he formed us. So we are drawn to people who know us. If you want to have influence over your children, know them, because they will come to you. Otherwise, you're going to go to an AI chatbot because they believe the lie that they're known there. Mm. Know them. Talk their language. Welcome them into your world and allow them to be successful, and then acknowledge that they've pleased the Lord and that they've pleased you, and they're going to want to spend time with you, and that changes everything.
3: Yeah.
2: Grandparents, parents, older siblings, teachers can do this too. Sunday school teachers can do this too.
3: Well, and I think as parents, we're busy and we can easily justify, I got a lot on my plate.
2: Absolutely.
3: But it really is kind of the core ingredient is loving and knowing your child. That's like job one.
2: Please.
3: For all of us.
2: Yes.
3: I'm singing all your tunes.
2: You're doing such a great job. You know,
3: but
2: and liking,
3: I feel compelled. I mean, I just want to be that dad.
2: I love that about both of you guys.
3: Yeah.
2: You know, and to like our children. Children tell me on a regular basis, you know, Dr. Kathy, they have to love me. They don't have a choice. You know, which is kind of true. But then they'll say, but I wish they would like me. And they feel liked when we hang out with them. They feel liked when we say, hey, do you want to shoot hoops? They feel liked when we say, hey, do you want to play checkers again? It was so much fun last night.
3: That's so good.
2: When we come in their direction, they feel valued. And that, again, that changes everything.
3: All right. Coming back to the list, word smart. It's first. You are a word person.
2: So
3: maybe
2: are you.
3: That's why it's first. But describe word smart. And what is it?
2: Yeah. Word smart people think with words. So they read, write, speak, and listen. And the reason it's first is that it's what I call a school smart. It's not the most important smart. However, in traditional schooling and often in a Sunday school church setting, you know, what do? We read, write, speak, and listen. So these children who have been gifted by God with brain cells in that part of the brain are going to feel smarter than others, and school is a safer place for them to be.
3: Yeah.
2: So these are the readers, writers, speakers, and listeners. They're not afraid of, you know, writing papers. They're not afraid of reading out loud for the most part.
3: Yeah. No, I so appreciate that. You know, I'm thinking of how these psychological tests all kind of collide. And of course, you have a PhD, but I think it was the DISC test, you know, DISC.
2: Right.
3: And I think it was that one, but it described your approach. Like if you're a verbal person.
2: Mm-hmm.
3: So, I mean, one of the things that really caught my attention with that is said, when I'm under pressure, I can lean into verbal attack because I'm a verbal person.
2: Right.
3: Isn't it interesting how all these things kind of orbit the same truth of God's word. I mean, they're identifying the way God has created us and kind of the limitations we experience in this life with personality. Mm. We're all unique, but we all kind of have core emotions like that. So a verbal person, one of the downsides of them is the way they fight their way out of a bag is by verbal attack, because that's my asset. That's my sword.
2: Right. You know what? We misbehave with our strengths.
3: Ooh, interesting.
2: Okay.
3: Yes.
2: Like, I think our weaknesses are, or for parents and grandparents who are listening, the children's weaknesses concern us, and we're on our knees and we pray. I pray we do that. But their strengths drive us nuts, because too much of a good thing isn't a good thing. You know, so too much talking, would you just go away? You know, and if I would have been raised that way, I wouldn't be here on the radio with you today. So we have to see that, oh, this is a strength to develop, not a problem to eliminate.
3: Yeah.
2: And that's a powerful choice that parents have.
3: You know, and it's hard to, I can remember being 5 years old. I said this last time we were together. And Penny, my mom's best friend, Penny Mitchell, and I remember she said to me, man, you've got diarrhea of the mouth. And it crushed me to where I just didn't talk the rest of the day. I thought, okay, that's a bad thing. I'm talking too much as a five-year-old. And I overcame it, and I didn't have to go to counseling for it. So I don't want to be too much on Penny. I was just talking too much. But speak to that general concept of a word-smart child who is going to be perceived as talking too much.
2: Exactly. And I mean, that was unnecessary for her to say it that way. I understand what she was trying to say. Like, I've taught parents to say that their ears are full. You know, my ears are full. Like, I can't handle
3: right
2: this
3: right
2: now.
3: That's good.
2: And
3: like
2: one little
3: that.
2: 5-year-old
3: it's
2: said,
3: a little nicer.
2: Yeah, but the 5-year-old said, well, Mom, just tip your head over and just knock the words will fall out. You know?
3: That's a word smart kid.
2: It is. You know?
3: Yeah.
2: But the point is that really for all of the eight, you know, anything well done, you know, is badly done. But those, again, I was a chatty Cathy from the time I was about 3 years old. I loved a thesaurus when I was a kid. I was in children's
3: that was your favorite book,
2: it was.
3: Said.
2: I know. And
3: a thesaurus.
2: People think that that's crazy, but I was, even back then, interested in words. I've now written 9 books using a thesaurus. Childhood causes adulthood. Look who you've become and what you're doing. Today comes before tomorrow.
3: It's pretty funny.
2: And my parents, though, you know, they saw all the words in me as a strength to develop. So they taught my brother and myself to listen. They taught me to not overwhelm with words. Because you know what? Satan, if I can go here, guys, Satan wants our strengths for his kingdom. So those of us who are word smart, we can gossip, tease, name call, demand the last word, impress with all that we know, lie and not get caught, and then Satan wins. If that would became my reputation, my ministry would be done. So to be the parent who challenges children with biblical character, to have respect for yourself and for others, and to have self-control, and so you learn to not speak even though you want to, and you learn to listen well. Otherwise, the gift that God's given you, Ephesians 2:10, Psalm 139, becomes a liability. And then parents say, don't, like this woman who called it out, and then you don't.
3: Yeah.
2: And then God loses, and you lose because you don't get the joy of serving through the gift that was chosen for you.
3: I must say, I think it only lasted an afternoon.
2: I mean, praise God that you overcame that.
3: I overcame it quickly.
2: Yeah, praise
3: God.
2: Go
3: right back to talking.
2: Yeah.
3: But again, it's that thing of being a good parent, a healthy parent, and knowing how to interact with your child.
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6: Some church leaders have grandiose plans of how they want to expand the ministry or the church building, and if God has not provided the revenue that's needed, they will incur the expenditure anyhow and put the church into financial difficulty, or they will step out in faith and borrow the money. If borrowing and buying something is stepping out in faith, then the non-believers are doing that every day. It doesn't take faith to borrow and buy something. Rather, it takes real faith to trust God for the cash. So some church leaders need to be content to spend the church's money based upon the donation revenue that God has provided. In Philippians chapter 4, 11 to 13, Paul said, "For I've learned to be content in whatever the circumstances. I know how to get along with humble means, and I can do all things through Christ who strengthens me." The Apostle Paul learned to be content because of his close relationship with the Lord Jesus Christ, and he depended upon the Lord. Church leaders and all Christians should do the same.
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3: Kathy, the second smart you highlight is logic smart. Now, what person doesn't want to be known as logic smart? Mm. We all do, because it's so vaulted in the culture. I'm logical. I'm void of emotion. Whoa. This is Spock from Star Trek. I'm a walking computer. I'm so logical. But speak to that smart, and what does it look like?
2: Right. It's so fun. These are the people who think with questions, and they love it when things make sense. So they tend to gravitate toward math because math makes sense. Not everybody might agree, but it does.
3: It's logical.
2: You know, 2 plus 2 is always 4.
3: Yeah.
2: And 22 plus 22 is always 44. And logic smart children and adults tend to gravitate towards science because they love to discover truth. In fact, highly logical people would rather discover truth than be taught truth.
3: Oh, interesting.
2: So when you say to a kid, don't touch that, they're like, oh, what's going to happen? This is going to be so cool. And they touch it and complain, and then you yell because they touched it. But they were logical. Well, you wouldn't yell because you're a Christian. But, you know, the kids are like, no, I just had to know what would happen if I touched it. So logic smart kids love to discover truth. They love it when the world makes sense. They like probably science and math. They like discovering. So scripture's complex for them. And the fact that Jesus went to the cross for them, like, why would he have done that? Like, I didn't even know him or ask him to.
3: Right.
2: That's overwhelming. Spelling, you guys know that spelling isn't my strength. I still write books and I have an earned PhD, but the English language makes no sense. So for someone who's logic smart like I am, you know, the fact that the E at the end of the word doesn't make the first vowel long is right. Somewhat overwhelming. Or my last name, spelled K-O-C-H, which we pronounce Cook, that's just bizarre, which is why I go by Dr. Kathy professionally.
3: Right, yeah. Or knife.
2: And the only knife and, you know, quicksand is slow, by the way. I mean, the English language is bizarre. So logic smart children see that the reason that we might struggle with something is how we're smart.
3: Yeah.
2: So if you struggle with spelling, it might be because you're smart in a logic smart way and you get quickly irritated by that. And so it's not that you're dumb. You're actually smart in a particular way. And let me just add too, Jim, the only reason it's number 2 on the way that I present them in my book is that it also is a school smart. Because what do we do all day in school? We ask and answer questions. And science and math are, you know, obviously important disciplines.
3: Let me ask you this distinction with the logic smart child. When you start, you know, talking about little deeper things, depending upon their age, but the truth of God's word, mm-hmm. that he is truth. They would probably struggle a little bit with that concept, I would think. Like, how do we know that? I know 2 plus 2 is 4.
2: Right.
3: But how do I know the Bible is true?
2: Exactly. Yeah, they're going to probably have more doubts. So you
3: don't become irritated the logic child. You need to think through how you're going to parent that differently.
2: Come on. I mean, what a compliment that they've admitted to you that they're confused. Like, if you're a Christ follower and the most important thing for you is that your children know, love, serve, glorify God, and they're confused, like, but they come to you, like, praise the Lord that they're safe with you. You know, Daddy, I don't understand. So you use cross-referencing and you look at the same concept in all four of the Gospels and you have the children's pastor on speed dial, perhaps, you know, and you do what you can do to find out how you can explain truth to a seven-year-old, and you just hang in there. And you say, you know, son, there'll be a day when I believe you're going to understand in your spirit. Because, right, the Holy Spirit's role is to teach, convict, and comfort us. Where it's going to be really, really hard. I came to faith in Christ for wisdom. You know, most people come to faith in Christ for love. I'm an introvert from a really close family. Colossians 2:3 was my victory verse, that in Christ is hidden all wisdom and knowledge. My pastor, to God be the glory, figured out I wasn't looking for love. Now, once I trusted Christ, I knew the depth of his love. But that wasn't the appeal for me, because I thought I had enough. What I wanted was answers to my questions.
3: Right.
2: And he, praise God, didn't dismiss me, didn't slap my hand, but hung out with me and showed me that I was looking for the same God others were looking for, and I was coming to it with a different pathway. Yeah. And you might have a kid like that. So then you say, hey, God is wise. God knows all things. And hang out with him, and he'll teach you all things.
3: Yeah. You know, as a parent, you can sometimes not see clearly where the bent of your child might be in these eight that we're talking about. Mm-hmm. I remember Trent, when he got his license, he actually waited till 17. Mm-hmm. And I remember I put the curfew on him. You know, if you're going to be out, you're home by midnight, because nothing good happens after midnight. This is how you know you have a logic-driven child. And he goes, do you have empirical data that supports that?
2: Did he really?
3: That's exactly what he said.
2: That's hysterical.
3: And I went, yeah, me. When I was 16, I shouldn't have stayed out after midnight. But isn't that true? I mean, that's an example of where you need to tune in. Because that's the filter in which he was like, prove it to me.
2: Oh, that's so good.
3: Yeah, how do you know that?
2: Right. And then this is where we say, son, please trust me. Yeah. Like, I've lived longer than you and I know more than
3: and
2: you.
3: And he wasn't being a smart aleck.
2: No, just
3: he
2: as
3: was
2: long
3: being
2: he
3: a
2: was.
3: Scientist.
2: Yeah, yeah.
3: Like, where'd you get that data?
2: Wow.
3: Isn't that funny?
2: Oh, it is.
3: But it's so true.
2: Can I ask a question, Jim? Uh-huh. Has that shown up in his whole life?
3: Oh, yeah, he's doing his master's in biochemistry right now.
2: Bingo. See, and if you would have handled that badly, he might have been afraid of questions and afraid of data even, and he wouldn't be doing what he's doing.
3: No, I mean, it's been fun to watch that whole logic thing develop.
2: Oh, that's so cool.
3: I mean, he's into all the logic.
2: Oh.
3: Yeah.
1: You talked in the book related to the logic smart child, how it's important for us as parents to foster in them a respect for others and kind of a self-respect. Why is that important and how do we do that practically?
2: Oh, thanks for asking that. So a respect for others matters greatly because, you know, maybe there's somebody who's not ready to handle that question or that answer, and we know that intuitively, so we don't put them in a position where they're going to feel dumb. Or maybe there's somebody we're with who's very logic smart like we are, and they want to figure it out on their own. So we let them discover it so they have that joy of getting the answer right before we gave the answer away. Self-respect is, you know, I know who I am and I'm going to be that to the glory of God. So I'm going to search for truth and I'm going to search for answers and I'm going to be, you know, excited that God made me this way without being prideful. Those would be some of the quick answers. I think respect for others because we live in community. Respect for myself so that I use the strengths for good and not bad. You know, John, logic smart people can either blow up a chem lab or they can prevent the chem lab from being blown up. Mm-hmm. Logic smart people can solve problems, but I know they can also create problems for other people to solve. And that's a very fine line. And when parents ask their children to be smart with their smarts, they're going to grow into that life. You teach character through the scripture, through the model of your life, and through the words that you teach, and through correcting. We have to say to our children, that was sin. I'm so disappointed in your choice. We have to call it out and say, here's a better way for you to have handled that.
3: Yeah, that's so good. I want to ask you this one. I actually did a wedding the other day.
2: Cool.
3: And officiated it. I think I've done four here in Colorado.
2: Oh, that's such an honor.
3: It was an honor. And the groom's father came up to me, and I was complimenting him on his son. He's just a great guy. Mm-hmm. You know, you could see it. And he said, well, my pastor taught me to raise character, not to raise characters.
2: Whoa, I love
3: and I went,
2: that.
3: What a great line,
1: yeah,
3: you know, to that. Raise character. And that's my question. When you're looking at all these smarts, and as a parent, you're trying to develop their character as well. Is that unique when you look at the smarts and how you go about developing character? Because character sounds pretty set, that you're truthful, that you're loving, that you're kind, that you hopefully are developing the heart of God as you're growing up.
2: Right.
3: And as a parent, you want to see that. Is that different with the logic kid and the word smart kid? And how
2: it
3: do
2: can
3: we?
2: Can be.
3: How do we? Yeah. So speak to that.
2: No, that's really a good question. So if I was raising a word smart child, I would speak the truth, and I might sit down, you know, go for a, you know, a donut date, maybe go for a, just go out and talk and walk in the park and talk it out and yeah. explain it and define it.
3: And don't
2: it.
3: Be short of patience with doing that.
2: Right.
3: That's the point.
2: Right.
3: You got to know your child needs to hear this from you and interact
2: right.
3: with you this way.
2: Right.
3: Because we can be kind of like, can we get this done? It's 5 minutes.
2: Oh, totally. But you know what? You guys, character's the hardest thing we'll ever teach.
3: Yeah.
2: Because it goes against the sin nature. So we have to hang in there. And when you know the smarts, you know how to teach. So with Logic Smart, questions and answers, cause effect. If you said that, what do you think would happen?
3: Yeah.
2: You know, if you stole that donut and you did get away with it and you ate it before anyone knew that you had done it, how do you think you'd feel? So would, do you really want to do that?
3: Right.
2: If somebody is picture smart, you would help them maybe draw the best answer, et cetera. So I do think the smarts give us specific language through which we can embrace our kids, which makes it just easier. And it also helps us
3: yeah.
2: figure out who we are.
3: Yeah.
2: So we're modeling to be good,
3: yeah.
2: if you will.
3: Picture smart, you mentioned it. Let's
2: yeah.
3: cover that one as well. What is
2: yeah.
3: picture smart? So we have word smart, we have logic smart, now we have yeah. picture smart.
2: Right. And now the order doesn't matter. Those were the first two because of the school connection. Picture smart kids and adults think with visuals in their mind. They have a vivid imagination usually. If I say that, you know, there's a duck in the lake, they can see it before they can actually see the duck in the lake. They think with their eyes, and they also think with the pictures on paper. They'll doodle and they'll draw. And they'll turn the page and see the picture before they see the words on the page. They might remember how something looks by the shape and the design and by the color. So they're interested in art. They're interested in creativity and design. History is probably one of their strengths because they remember what they're reading. They see what they're reading.
3: Mm.
2: Bible also. In fact, these are the children who tell me they know what God looks like because they've seen him when they pray, which is beautiful.
3: Yeah. It's so good, though. Yeah, you just have to have that imagination as a parent, which is great to think about how you communicate with each child.
2: And to remember, Jim, that they're not created in our image.
3: Oh.
2: They're created in God's. Really,
3: ooh,
2: like as an example.
3: That kind of hurt. Well, I don't know why I felt that knife, but I did.
2: And they will become much like you because you're influencing
3: yeah.
2: them. But as an example, I'm not very picture smart. So if I had a little, if I had a daughter, you know, mommy, God showed me what to do. I'd be like, no, he doesn't do that.
3: Yeah.
2: Well, he doesn't do it for me because I'm word smart and logic smart. So God communicates to me through the written word and through the voice, if you will, in the scripture. But yeah, if I had a kid and that kid was picture smart, that would be because God has a sense of humor and he would want me to develop an ability I don't naturally have. And then I would say to my kid, tell me what God showed you.
3: So let's say, and I'm sure genetics can play into this, but I'm thinking of the engineer and the accountant, mom and dad.
2: Yes.
3: And they have the picture smart kid.
2: Right.
3: I mean, you've got to think about how do I relate to this kid who's thinking in pictures and I think in numbers.
2: Yeah.
3: What's some advice for that parent to be able to communicate with that picture smart kid when you're coming from that background?
2: Right. Really compassionate question. First, we can remember we have all eight. We have the capacity for all eight. We usually have a few that are stronger and a few that we don't use easily. But these parents do have the picture smart ability. In fact, engineering is picture smart.
3: Oh.
2: My dad was a gifted engineer and he could hang, no joke, he could hang a picture above the couch exactly in the middle without measuring. Like a centimeter
3: off.
2: No.
3: Gene told me that's impossible.
2: No. With the right kind of mind, it's possible. And his particular job as an engineer was very much based on the picture smart part of his mind. So I would want parents to not assume they can't relate. And then we say to our kid, hey, explain that longer. Give me more information so I can relate to what it is that you're struggling with or that I can relate to the joy that you're expressing because I don't see the world the way you see it.
3: Yeah.
2: God's made you uniquely beautiful for our family. Tell me more.
3: Yeah, that's so good. Kathy, we're going to come back next time and cover
2: great.
3: More of the eight. So let's do that. Today's been great. It's
2: thanks.
3: Been insightful.
2: Mm-hmm.
3: I hope you're connected with it. I'm certainly connected with the content. And I appreciate it. Thanks for all the research. Man, the fact that you did a PhD in this so you could be here now talking about it, that's awesome.
2: Thank you.
3: And it's a wonderful resource that you've created, Eight Great Smarts. And get that directly from Focus on the Family Canada. When you do, all the proceeds stay in Canada and go back to help Canadian families.
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2: But their strengths drive us nuts because too much of a good thing isn't a good thing. You know, so too much talking, would you just go away? You know, and if I would have been raised that way, I wouldn't be here on the radio with you today. So we have to see that, oh, this is a strength to develop, not a problem to eliminate.
3: Yeah.
2: And that's a powerful choice that parents have.
1: That's Dr. Kathy Cook describing some practical ways you can nurture your child in the unique ways he or she is smart. You're going to want to stick around for the rest of the story as we continue an insightful conversation today on Focus on the Family with Jim Daly. I'm John Fuller.
3: We had a fascinating conversation last time with Dr. Kathy about her book, Eight Great Smarts. You probably fit a couple of them very dramatically, maybe one very specifically. And you'll just need to go back and listen to that. 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I mean, it's got everything there. 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
1: Yeah, and Dr. Kathy Cook is always a favorite with our audience, Jim. She's a speaker, an author, researcher, podcaster, and she founded a great organization called Celebrate Kids. As you said, we're covering some of the content in her book, Eight Great Smarts. Stop by our website to get a copy.
3: Dr. Kathy, welcome back.
2: Thank you. I'm so happy to be here.
3: It's fun.
2: Thank you for your support.
3: I enjoy talking with you because you love kids.
2: Totally.
3: I love kids.
2: Yeah.
3: I mean, kids are hilarious. They're so, first of all, I don't know if this is a smart or not, but kids are so blunt.
2: True.
3: They're just out there, right? You know, especially like things like different hair color, mm-hmm. different skin color. They just say it.
2: They don't have a filter like
3: right.
2: we do.
3: They haven't developed that yet.
2: Right.
3: I don't know. Sometimes you got to be right as a parent, right?
2: Yes. This is true.
3: And then you start saying things like, oh, we don't say that to people. Did you ever hear? I mean, just that experience is so funny. Yeah. Listen, we covered last time the word smart child, the picture smart child, the logic smart child. And it was good.
2: Thank you.
3: It really is good. And it's one of those concepts that you can really latch into. Mm-hmm. It's kind of like I mentioned last time, like Kevin Lehman with the Birth Order mm-hmm. book. It may not fit 100%, but there are, it's like a spiritual kind of insight that somebody like you or Kevin Lehman or Gary Chapman, you just hit on it and it's right there. And once you expose it to the rest of us, we're going, oh my goodness, she's absolutely right.
2: I love that. I do think this is visible. You can see this and you can see it in yourself and you can see it in kids, which does make it really fun.
3: How do we manage patience with children's smarts when we don't align with that smart? And I think that really does drive some parents a little to impatience.
2: Oh, totally understandable. It's not about us, it's about them. You know, you chose to have children or you chose to be a, you know, a teacher. So we love them well by letting them be who they are with boundaries, which are blessings when love is the goal. So just, you know, if you have a word smart kid, it doesn't mean to let them talk forever. There needs to be obedience, there needs to be blessings, but we offer input and instruction so that they can be smart with their smarts. Not that they would have the smarts diminished in them.
3: You know, so often as parents, we say to ourselves, I wish I could have a do-over. You know, especially when the kids are young and we lack patience to do the right thing. And, you know, we get angry. We have an outburst. Hopefully that's it. And there's no physical issues or something like that. But in the normal parenting, how do we get ahead of that? I know so many people having children right now. It's awesome. And I'd love to be able to have them tip into this discussion. But as a parent, how do you not have those regrets? How do you do it well the first time? I mean, what would you say to a 28-year-old young mom who's got a new child and or maybe a 3-year-old?
2: Right.
3: And,
2: right.
3: you know, how do I not make those mistakes?
2: There's a big part of me that wants to say you will make those mistakes.
3: That's fair.
2: So it's how you respond to them that really matters.
3: What do you concentrate on as a new parent to make sure that you minimize those mistakes? Patience.
2: Raising the children you were given, not the children you wish you had.
3: Oof.
2: Making sure that if you have a picture smart child, you ask about her vivid imagination and you spend a lot of money on paper and watercolor.
3: Right, and be okay with it.
2: And you'd be okay with that.
3: What
2: and
3: if they color the walls? That's
2: well,
3: the problem.
2: Well, then if, so maybe you have, yeah.
3: Or maybe you do. Like, well, this is your wall.
2: Exactly.
3: Yeah.
2: If your child can handle the fact that this is your wall, but this isn't your wall, let them color on the wall. It's just a wall.
3: And you can and paint
2: then,
3: it.
2: And then you make the, but if it's disobedience, then the child, there's a consequence, which would include that the child gets to repaint the wall. So there is a consequence for the choice, but we expect them to be smart with their smarts. We honor who God's created them to be, and we want to give them opportunities to be successful. So we do let them finger paint, but we do it outside, and they're wearing clothes that we don't care if they get messy, and that we believe in our believing that God was smart to make our children this way, and that it's our privilege, responsibility to nurture them up in the way that they've been created to be, to believe that your picture smart children will be, you know, art teachers or historians or great Bible scholars because they can see it come alive in their mind and they teach with such vivid language that everybody in their church is like, that was the best message ever. Like, believe that God's done something powerful for your kids and don't get in the way. And if you're in the way, apologize, ask to be forgiven, get yourself some help, know who you are, celebrate that, don't lust after somebody else's smarts. I could go on and on.
3: Yeah, this, no, it's good.
2: This is why I wrote the book, you know, to give people hope that they can get it right, because it's complicated. Kids are complex.
3: This is a little tongue-in-cheek, but it's actually true. When our boys were young, I mean, they were out on the sidewalk painting with chalk. Guess who came to pay a visit? The HOA president.
2: Oh, my goodness.
3: We don't allow chalk painting.
2: No.
3: I mean, my kids are like 5 and 3.
2: That's
3: I'm going,
2: wrong.
3: Totally wrong. So anyway, but I'm sure a few people are going, yep, that's my HOA
2: right,
3: too.
2: Right.
3: But, you know, roll with the punches. Find a way to let your kids express themselves appropriately.
2: Right. And
3: but,
2: this is our chance for us to say, no, we will obey our rulers. You know, that's biblical.
3: Yeah, that's a great way to handle it.
2: And then we
3: it.
2: Find the backyard cement, you know, where they can't be seen.
3: Pour a slab
2: or we
3: there.
2: Go to the park to swing on the swing set, but we take our bucket of sidewalk chalk and we leave really cool messages on the sidewalk. God loves you.
3: Oh, that's good.
2: And have you noticed the daisies in the corner? I mean, and then the next kids who come get blessed by that.
3: For the new listeners today and viewers, let's hit the 8 just topically. Just hit them and then we'll pick up descriptions on the latter end.
2: Okay, and everybody has the capacity for all 8. I want to say that because God's a generous God. So word smart people think with words. Logic smart people think with questions. Picture smart people think with their eyes, with visuals. Music smart people think with rhythms and melodies. Body smart people with movement and touch. Nature smart people with patterns, people smart people with other people, And self-smart people think deeply inside of themselves with reflection.
3: This is going to be good. I'm looking forward to covering hopefully all of them if we can, but certainly most of them. Music smart, you mentioned that one. I am not music smart. Man, I am like tone deaf.
2: Yeah.
3: I don't have it.
2: And okay, that's okay. It's okay to say that that's number 7 or 8 for me if I were to make a list, because to think that we have all 8 to the max would be arrogant, and that's not appropriate. But those of us who do have music smart brain cells, we think with rhythms and melodies. We make music when we're excited. So we whistle, toe-tap, bebop, and we might choose a church for the quality of the worship, and we might spend a lot of our free time and our money on music. And these are kids who will go to the nursery when they're 2, and they'll find the glockenspiel. Those are kids asking for piano lessons when they're 6.
3: Oh, wow.
2: So you can look at what do they enjoy in their free time? And that's going to show you maybe what they're going to grow up and become.
3: I remember Troy and I only went to his piano lesson once. And it was like 8 weeks in. So the piano instructor says, let's play the key of G. If you don't know where it's at, ask your parent.
2: No.
3: So I'm sitting on the bench with him and Troy's looking at me like, where's G? I'm going, Troy, I'm so sorry. I haven't a clue. So I had to wave to the teacher and have her come over. I felt like, stupid.
2: I am so sorry again. She didn't need to do that to you.
3: Well, no, but I needed somebody to tell him where G was.
2: Well, anyway.
3: But yeah. I mean, that's part of it. So it's hard for me again as a parent to think that my child could be music smart. It's so out of my orbit. Mm. I'm not even sure how do I relate to that?
2: I appreciate you bringing that up, because there is research that suggests that the earlier the smarts are awakened, the greater the likelihood they're a strength for a lifetime. So normally it would be that the parent would be modeling something that the child would want to become. So my parents were both music smart, so Dave and I developed music smart ability early on in our lives. In your case, you're right. Like, you didn't model that for your son, so it's surprising to you. But I think if you don't give a kid piano lessons, you won't know if God created that kid to be music smart. Again, created in God's image, not ours. It's 100% wired into us by God and nurtured into children by God's people.
3: Yeah.
2: So God's in charge of all of it, whether it's through the DNA, if you will, the creative intent God has when he makes us, and then the experiences. Like, you could take a kid to a concert and they could be like, I want to play the piano. Dad, that was the most amazing thing I've ever heard. And then he's 8 and you start piano lessons because he went to the symphony and he heard this guy on this big, black, massive piano go crazy nuts. And the kid is like, that was the most beautiful thing I've ever heard.
3: Interesting. I read some brain research that said before 6 years old, you develop tone ability, tonal ability, and foreign language. If you're exposed before age 6, you'll pick up foreign languages quicker. Yep. Isn't that interesting?
2: Yeah, the brain is amazing.
3: Yeah. All right, body smart. Now, you can make so much fun of this one, right? I mean, what is a body smart?
2: Oh, come on. These are the movers, shakers.
3: Hey, look at my biceps.
2: Well, your body's smart, Jim, in that you talk with your hands.
3: I do.
2: And I've watched you lean back and lean forward. I talk with my hands. If I put my hands in my pocket, they'll be there for like 10 seconds when I'm giving a speech. But body smart people think with movement and touch. We might be athletic. We might be in drama. We can make our whole body look angry even though we're not. We can pour a glass of milk and not spill. We are the surgeons who will get the body back together right, the chiropractor who keeps the person's body on the table, the drummer versus the flute player.
3: So like dexterity plays.
2: Dexterity would be part of it. Huh. We turn every chair into rocking chairs. If you're raising a body smart kid, buy him a clipboard and let him study his spelling words walking in the backyard. Let him swing on the swing set when he's memorizing a poem. And that body smartness, if you will, is going to enhance the ability to learn. It seems foreign to us because it might not work for us. But again, it might be the kid that you were given.
3: You know, in that context, there's been a lot of many, many articles talking about over-prescription on ADHD, ADD.
2: Yes.
3: I would think this plays into that. Body smart people can be very active and irritating, if I could say it that way.
2: Yes.
3: So parents, from what I understand from the literature, a lot of parents are over prescribing with their physicians things to control body expression. How do you feel about that?
2: Can I be brave here?
3: Yeah.
2: I think in many cases we are medicating out of children the greatest channel God's given them through which they can embrace life.
3: What a beautiful way to look at that. But it requires patience on the parents' part.
2: And the proper diagnosis, the proper pediatrician, the proper exam of food and food dyes and sleep patterns and all kinds of things. If children have been gifted by God to be body smart, you'll know it early on. And they need, as everyone else does, we talked about it in the last episode, self-control, self-respect and respect for others. I teach children that even if you're the most body smart kid in the class, you're not allowed to move if it makes it hard for the teacher to teach and hard for the other students to learn. You can choose to control yourself. So I read about this in the book, a child who drums their fingers on the table, which is a combination of maybe music smart and body smart, and they like it. It actually

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1: This Focus on the Family broadcast will continue in just a moment.
2: Financial Moments with Tom Copeland.
3: The most common area where most governments violate biblical financial principles is related to the accumulation of billions of dollars of debt, which long-term results in many negative consequences, including higher taxes, inflation, higher interest rates, devaluation of the currency, reduction of programs, and more problems to survive difficult times such as recessions. The solution is for government leaders to learn and implement the biblical financial principles, develop and follow budgets that are at least balanced, and even better, to control spending so they have a surplus to pay down debt and save for future needs. Government leaders have to ensure that they're spending money only on needs and not wants and desires for the benefit of the people. It is criminal for government leaders to continue to accumulate debts that are passed on to future generations. I think it's just awful. And voters, you need to vote for the party who manages money in a wise biblical fashion with minimal debt and focuses on needs and not wants and desires.
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7: Dr. Kathy, what does it look like to be nature smart? This one I'm a little lost on as well.
8: These kids think with patterns, and so do the adults. They know that it's not a blue jay, it's a blue bird, because they remember where the blue goes on the body or the wing of the bird. Huh. They might know the names of the clouds. You know, I travel every week on an airplane. You'd think I'd know the names of the clouds. I don't. I'm not terribly nature smart, although I'm word smart. My vocabulary for nature is weaker. Nature smart kids would rather be outdoors than indoors. They'll do better in biology than they will in chemistry. Huh. They'll do better in earth science than they will in physics. They want to sit outside at a restaurant. They love to get dirty. They dig in the dirt, and they'll run the pet store at the mall, and they'll be dog walkers when they're 14 earning money for church camp in the summer.
7: Hmm. Yeah, I hadn't even thought about it in terms of those patterns that we see and watching snowflakes or
8: exactly
7: something. Right.
8: Yeah, the nature smart kid looks out the window and is distracted by that and talks to the dog more than they talk to the mom.
7: Yeah.
9: What are some ways then, Dr. Kathy, that we can foster that child who just longs to be outdoors?
8: And
9: maybe my lifestyle right now and ours as a family doesn't allow for so much time outdoors.
8: I appreciate that question. Maybe we're living in an apartment and it's not safe to be out at a park. But you can go to the park as a family. You can walk through a botanical garden for free in most cities. You can go to a garden shop and buy a tulip or a geranium and plant it, and it's on the windowsill of your child's bedroom. And you could ask for a zoo membership for Christmas rather than another toy that a week later they'll forget they have in the closet. Mm. So, and I think, again, we can do this. I love your question, John, because we're born with the capacity for all eight, but they do have to be awakened. And it's the activities and the games and the books and the conversations that will do that.
9: Yeah. My wife is definitely a nature smart person.
8: Cool.
9: I like the outdoors, but we spent so many summers camping.
8: Perfect.
9: To the point where at one point, one of our daughters said, do we have to do this again? I'm so tired of camping. I think what I hear you saying is give them opportunities and you'll find out.
8: Yes. Do they gravitate toward that or not? If we never give them the opportunity for camping or piano lessons, we won't know and they won't know where their gifts might lie.
7: This idea of people smart, that's intriguing to me. I would assume that would be things like they can read a room pretty quickly.
8: Yes.
7: They know the people. They see behind the eyes of that person.
8: Yeah.
7: But children actually have that capacity?
8: Oh, yes, sir. And this, I think this is the most important smart, because it's how they know who is safe for them.
7: Okay.
8: They can walk into a room and go, oh, I'm going to sit there.

0: Or they're,
1: Oh,
0: oh, I'm
1: interesting.
0: going to avoid that person. And these are the kids who, you know, your sons, when they were young, they walked up to you and they wanted you to say yes, but you had no written all over your face, so they turned away. And then you're like, "Can I help you?" And the kid is like, "No." And you're like, "I have time now." And the kid is like, "I don't care, you know, because I want a yes." So it's a really, really important skill. It's been awakened later because of the pandemic and masking and eyes down on devices. And we don't ask our kids to look up and say please and thank you.
1: Let's go a little slower on that because this is critical. I mean, what you're saying is that the years of COVID, muted that ability to develop people smarts.
0: It's a great verb that you use there. Right. It's never too late, but we have to understand that we have children from a certain age group, you know, 5 to 10 years old now, maybe, that were raised in that, and we need to help them. And we need to get their eyes off of their devices so that they can look up and go, "Oh, that person's happy, that person's sad, that person's mad." Otherwise, again, they won't know who's for them.
1: Yeah.
0: And the other thing that's so powerful about being people smart, and you two gentlemen are so good at this, it is interacting with people to develop truth. It's collaborating, networking. These are kids who can debate without arguing. They can persuade and convince without bullying. This is a very, very important skill we want, and we want our kids to be able to, as an example, talk about Jesus Christ without making people mad. And that's people smart. I would teach it early and I would teach it often.
1: No, that's really good. How do you, and I want to make sure we hear this clearly, in teaching a people smart child, not to manipulate, because you kind of put the dark end of this is their ability to manipulate is quite high
0: Right.
1: versus the ability to use their people smart for good.
0: Right.
1: Again, just talk about it in that context. And then for the parent who's now troubled that they can outsmart the parent.
0: Oh, definitely.
1: Yeah, that's their, you
0: Very
1: know,
0: unfortunate.
1: yeah, but
0: Yeah.
1: speak to that whole
0: Yeah,
1: thing.
0: all of the eight have a dark side, which I do write about in the book. Yeah, people smart kids can manipulate. I've asked children and young adults, how many of you can get your mom to say yes when she should have said no?
1: All the hands
0: And
1: go up.
0: at least 80%, and then they laugh. And then
1: Yeah.
0: I say, don't ever be proud again of doing something you shouldn't
1: Good.
0: have done that you can do. And I can do that as the outside stranger, you know,
1: Wow.
0: but so can the mom. The mom can say, now that they're listening to this broadcast, the mom and the dad can say, "Hey, we're going to listen to this together. I want you to hear from the expert. And we're going to train you to use your ability for good and not evil. So you can be full of grace more readily than somebody else, but we're not going to let you manipulate anymore." So this is where the mom stands up for herself and has respect and says to the child, we're not going there. I said no, already answered, go to bed." And I'm not, again, that's a whole nother episode, but we can do that, and we can make sure that our kids know that you have a talent and a gift that God's chosen for you. Praise God. Don't use it the way you're using it.
1: Okay, last, we did get through these. And
0: I'm amazed.
1: yeah,
0: Yeah.
1: self-smart, which I do want to just pause on this one because it's really intriguing to me. I think it's a little less clear, the
0: Okay.
1: self-smart one.
0: Yeah.
1: What does that world look like for the self-smart child?
0: Although it's last, it's not least important. Like, just something has to be last,
1: Yeah.
0: right? So self-smart people think deeply inside of themselves. They've never heard an easy question. Even, "What do you want for lunch?" "Well, I saw that mom has ham in there, but I had it yesterday. I don't know. I wonder what we're having for dinner. That may help me decide." Seriously, every question can require a complex analysis,
1: Wow.
0: and it needs to feel right. So they need patience. And they, you know what they tell me, Jim? They tell me they're slow. These are the children who tell me they're stupid.
1: Oh, interesting.
0: Because there's
1: But they're
0: no,
1: thinking
0: they're
1: deeply.
0: thinking
1: So it's
0: deeply.
1: quite opposite.
0: It's exactly,
1: Yeah.
0: exactly. And it's so interesting. They need quiet, peace, privacy, and space. And many of them tell me, "But I share a bedroom. And my dad looks under the mattress, and my mom empties the backpack." I'm like, they share, you're a kid, you know? But let them go out on the porch swing and think something through.
1: Yeah.
0: If you do family devotions, start it out and share the message for the night and share your worship song and pray, and then give them all a question and let everybody in the family separate for 4 minutes. You can go to wherever you want as long as you are within the sound of the bell. And when the bell rings, come back. Everybody will benefit from that, but the self-smart kids are like, oh, cool. Because now they can think without you staring at them while they're thinking, which drives them absolutely nuts. So peace, quiet, privacy, space. To encourage them to know that you're not slow, you're a deep thinker, it'll change them. And
1: Yeah.
0: understand the thing that's hard, Jim, a lot of self-smart people,
1: Yeah.
0: their joy is knowing. And so they're not likely to share with the church, the community, the school, or the mom and dad what they know, which is sad because they tend to know very, very good things. And we must encourage them to share.
1: Yeah, that's so good.
0: I hope that makes sense.
1: It does. It does. I'm just thinking about that because I think I have one who is that.
0: Mm-hmm.
1: In terms of the bent.
0: Yes.
1: I mean, like you said, you're all of this, but what sprouts out is a tendency or a more predictable pattern, right? I'm thinking of Lee Strobel, who we had on the broadcast, the author of Case for Christ.
0: Yes.
1: He was an atheist journalist. And he encouraged me to ask the boys a question and the listeners to ask their teen 20-somethings a question. And it was, if Jesus had to answer a question immediately, what question would you ask him? So it does a lot. The way you frame that, it's an immediacy thing.
0: Yeah.
1: It kind of boils it down to what is the question you would ask God, right?
0: Oh, right.
1: And so I was having lunch with Trent and Troy, and I asked this. And it's so funny because their bents came out.
0: Oh, I love it.
1: You know, Trent, the biochemistry guy, and I said it to him. And Trent says, give me 20 minutes, and I'll have an answer. Huh. I mean, I'm talking to like on the mark at 20 minutes. He goes, okay, I've got my answer.
0: Oh,
1: okay,
0: that's
1: is it?
0: So cool.
1: And he goes, I'd like to know, what element are we missing that's right in front of us that God used to create the universe?
0: Come
1: on.
0: And
1: I went, wow, okay, that's good. And Troy immediately said, I'd ask him why we suffer. And this is my scientist and my philosopher theologian.
0: Oh, that's so good.
1: You know, I would encourage parents to do that because
0: really
1: I think
0: good.
1: It fits here, Kathy, with your information. I think it gives you an insight into where your kids are.
0: Yes, it's excellent.
1: And, you know, at age-appropriate levels. But I think it's wonderful. It starts moving you in that direction. Let me ask you this right at the end here. It's been wonderful, as always, to have you on. Always good energy. Mm-hmm. And, you know, I'm hopeful the parents listening are benefiting and going, aha, oh, writing a note on your phone. Got to talk to my husband tonight about that one.
0: Love it.
1: But right at the end, we spent the last 2 days exploring the different ways we're smart. And this applies to us too as parents.
0: Yes.
1: Know thyself, right?
0: Yes.
1: What are some things you hope our audience takes away from this conversation?
0: Oh, I appreciate that. Additional belief that God has been good to them, to make them how he's made them, and that their children were strategically and intentionally created to be who they are for his glory and for this family. And we need to walk in that reality. I hope that there are adults who have realized that maybe they've not stretched themselves in ways that they could. I know of people who hear me speak and go back to college because they realize that they can do something that they've always wanted to do but
1: just
0: thought they couldn't do. Absolutely.
1: Wow.
0: Because if you're not terribly word and logic, you don't think you're designed for school, but you absolutely are. Plus, you do have word and logic. You just have to choose to go there. So maybe we've encouraged people to not look down on themselves, but to realize that they're smart too. Because you know what, guys? Smart is a power word. It's a good word. When we think we're smart, we study. If you don't think you're smart, you don't bother studying because you don't think it'll help.
1: Right.
0: So it's just fascinating. So I pray for very, very strong encouragement, and I pray that there'll be practical conversations that people will choose to have, as you've directed us beautifully to have.
1: Yeah, and it's such an amazing thing that God invites us in to be part of the gospel.
0: Oh, such a privilege, right?
1: We have to be there. We're that part of the ingredient.
0: Oh, I love
1: that. And then the Holy Spirit comes with his ingredient, and the Lord moves, you know? But it takes that care of an adult or a person in someone's life to make a difference. Well, Dr. Kathy, it has been good.
0: I'm so grateful to be here, guys. Thank you so much.
1: Always good wisdom and insights from you. And your wonderful book, 8 Great Smarts, Discover and Nurture Your Child's Intelligences. Not one, but some part of all 8.
0: Right.
1: So I want to encourage you to get your copy from Focus on the Family Canada. When you do, all the proceeds go right back into helping Canadian families to thrive in Christ. So join us in ministry and let's help families across the country. And when you get in touch, ask about our age and stage emails. This is a great thing. I mean, Dr. Kathy, so what we did finally is create a mechanism in which parents can sign their kids up by birthday on the website. And we send information every week about parenting tips for the 2-year-old or the 5-year-old, all the way up to 18.
0: I love it. I've done some of the videos for them. I think it's a brilliant idea.
1: Contributed. And man, I'm excited about it. We have about 200,000 people that are in it now.
0: Fabulous.
1: And I want millions of parents to be able to tap that information. It's absolutely free. Just sign up and we'll send you that every week.
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1: Have you ever thought about the incredible potential of the tongue? 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Today on Turning Point, Dr. David Jeremiah shares from Proverbs about the way in which our words can be a dangerous and destructive force. 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
2: And thank you for joining us. We're studying the book of Proverbs together. I hope you've been with us during this series because we've been dealing with some very interesting subjects. And today we're going to talk about something we don't really like to talk about this because we all hold our hands up and say, guilty. We all have used our tongue in ways that has not been pleasing to the Lord. But that doesn't mean we should give up on making use of our tongue proper, and that's what Proverbs will help us to do. It will give us clues and help us to understand how powerful the tongue is. And we'll get to that study in just a moment. Before we do that, let me just remind you again that God has a plan for the nation of Israel. No matter what you've been hearing or watching on television, what people are saying, some people in powerful positions doing things that are very foolish, I want you to know God has a plan, and I've written about that in this book called God's Heart for Israel and Why It Should Have a Place in Your Heart, too, how you should feel about Israel. As Christians, you don't just get to take your signal from the people who are speaking the loudest in the world, and they will do everything they can to destroy Israel. But as Christians, we have a better way, and God has laid this out for us, and in the Bible, there are many passages that tell us what our attitude should be toward our Jewish friends, and I'm going to ask you to read this book and become strong in your support of what God says is high on His list. We will make this book available to you when you send a gift of any size to Turning Point during the month of August. The month is getting away from us, so don't wait too much longer before you write that letter and send your gift and just say, please send me the book on Israel, and it'll be on its way before you know it. It's our joy to do this because it will add value to your life as a Christian and give you perspective and direction right straight from God's Word. Here is Power Up Your Words, Power of the Tongue, here from Proverbs.
3: Bell Data ran an ad in the Financial Times of Canada that said, listen carefully, this is a full-blown, state-of-the-art, fully integrated, user-friendly, multifunctional, omnilingual, multitasking word and data processing system with advanced graphic generation capabilities. You'll never guess what they were talking about. A pencil. That's right, they used all those words to describe a pencil. We live in a world of words. A New York plumber didn't know whether he could use hydrochloric acid to unclog drains he was working on. And he wanted to be assured that it was safe, so he wrote the National Bureau of Standards in Washington, D.C. And this was the answer they gave. The efficacy of hydrochloric acid is indisputable, but the corrosive residue is incompatible with metallic substances. Well, the plumber read the note and wrote back to them and thanked them for the okay to use the acid. So the Bureau panicked and they tried again with this note. We cannot assume responsibility for the production of toxic and noxious residue which hydrochloric acid can produce. We suggest you use an alternate procedure. Well, he was flattered again that they would write him the second time to tell him it was okay. He was still a little confused about it, and finally, one of the Bureau's top commissioners grabbed the communication and wrote these lines, "Don't use the acid, it'll eat the pipes." And he couldn't help but wonder why they didn't write that to him the first time. Who would have thought that so much would be wrapped up in words? So much could be made of them. I was astounded to discover that the words lips and mouth and tongue and speaking and talebearer and answerer are referenced some 90 times in the book of Proverbs. Solomon says more about this subject in his book of wise sayings than any of the topics that we have already studied. It may be the most often mentioned subject in the entire book. In fact, Solomon goes as far as to say in Proverbs 18:21 that death and life are in the power of the tongue, and those who love it will eat its fruit. In what some have called God's hate list, we read in Proverbs chapter 6, verses 16 through 19, these words: "These six things the Lord hates, yea, seven are an abomination to him: a proud look, a lying tongue, hands that shed innocent blood, a heart that devises wicked plans, feet that are swift in running to evil, a false witness who speaks lies, and one who sows discord among the brethren." And if you go down through those seven things, three of them have to do with the tongue. Three of them are sins that we commit with our tongue, and they made God's hate list. Of the seven things on the list of things God says he hates and that are an abomination to him, we have a lying tongue, a false witness who speaks lies, and one who sows discord among the brethren. If that doesn't get our attention, I don't know what will. God cares about what we do with the instrument that he has put in our mouth. And the book of James tells us that it's easier to bridle a wild stallion than it is to control our tongue. How many of us have learned the hard way that just when we think we have this mastered, all of a sudden we discover that it is an unruly evil, able to do great damage if we're not careful. Now I want to talk with you about two things the tongue can do, and they are opposites of each other. A tongue can break something down or it can build something up. Your tongue has the capacity to tear something apart or to strengthen and put something back together. And I want to talk with you, first of all, about a tongue that breaks down. And in the book of Proverbs, there are many things said about the evil and difficult to describe use of the tongue. I want to go through just a few of these categories, and I want you to see all these things, and I'm not even going to touch on them. There's some 90 of them. I don't have time to do all of them. But I want you to see the accumulative impact of the book of Proverbs when it comes to the tongue. Now, one of the words that I noticed as I first began to read this book was that there was a great deal of discussion about the perverse tongue. The perverse tongue. And that is a word which means all that you can think of in the ugliest use of the tongue: deception and deceit. And it's kind of a cover word for all of the other things we're going to talk about. The perverse use of the tongue, it carries along with it sordid kinds of things that we say to one another. I was at a football game and I was standing in line waiting to get something to eat at halftime. And it was a long line and there were three co-eds in front of me. They looked like maybe they were juniors or sophomores. And I actually had to leave the line and walk away because their language was so filthy. I didn't want my ears to hear any more of it. It was so absolutely filthy with guffaw laughs and kinds of jokes. And you hear that kind of awfulness coming out of their mouth, you realize the perverseness of language today. And the perversity of it. Listen to what the Word of God has to say. And I'm going to give you the proverb, and I'm going to read it. We're going to go through them as quickly as we can. The perverse tongue. Chapter 2, verse 12 says, "To deliver you from the man who speaks perverse things." Chapter 4, verse 24 says, "Put away from you a deceitful mouth, and put perverse lips far from you." Chapter 6 and verse 12 says, "A worthless person, a wicked man, walks with a perverse mouth." Chapter 8, verse 13 says, "The fear of the Lord is to hate evil, pride and arrogance, and the evil way, and the perverse mouth I hate." Chapter 10, verse 31 says, "The mouth of the righteous brings forth wisdom, but the perverse tongue will be cut out." Chapter 10, verse 32, "The lips of the righteous know what is acceptable, but the mouth of the wicked what is perverse." Chapter 16, verse 28, "A perverse man sows strife, and a whisperer separates the best of friends." Chapter 17, verse 20, "He who has a deceitful heart finds no good, and he who has a perverse tongue falls into evil." Chapter 19, verse 1, better is the poor who walks in his integrity than one who is perverse in his lips and is a fool. Chapter 12 and verse 18, there is one who speaks like the piercings of a sword, but the tongue of the wise promotes health. Did you hear the last one? There is one who speaks like the piercings of a sword. Your tongue has that capability. My tongue has that capability. The perverseness, the wickedness of our tongue can sometimes be overwhelming. And sometimes I'm sure you have been surprised at things that have come out of your mouth and you thought, how could I ever have said that? The piercings of a sword. Roxanne Lulliff labels the undisciplined talker as harm, H-A-R-M. It's an acrostic, and it means the hit-and-run mouth. And she describes it like this: a person who, for whatever reason, feels compelled to tell you just what he thinks of you and your actions, regardless of how well he knows you. His desire is to be heard without hearing, to be known without knowing. He doesn't care about getting the facts straight. He wants attention. So he's a hit-and-run mouth. How many of you know some hit-and-run mouths? Every time you get around them, you get soiled by them. You get debris all over you because they're just unrestrained, perverse tongues. That's one kind of tongue that will tear people down, a perverse tongue. But it shouldn't surprise you to discover that in the book of Proverbs, there's a great deal of information about a lying tongue. A little boy was once asked what the Bible says about lying. And he said that the Bible says that lying is a very present help in the time of trouble. And that's not what the Bible says about lying, I want you to know. That's the way some people apply it. But in the book of Proverbs, there's just one after another of references to lying tongues. Chapter 6, we've already read and talked about the lying tongue on the list of God's seven abominations. But in 12:19, we read, the truthful lips shall be established forever, but a lying tongue, watch this, is but for a moment. Isn't that something? Truth goes on, but somebody who lies, they're not around very long. Chapter 12, verse 22, lying lips are an abomination to the Lord, but those who deal truthfully are his delight. Chapter 13, verse 5, a righteous man hates lying, but a wicked man is loathsome and comes to shame. Chapter 14, verse 5, a faithful witness does not lie, but a false witness will utter lies. And chapter 21, verse 6 says, getting treasures by a lying tongue is the fleeting fancy of those who seek death. Lying. We could almost do a whole lesson just on the lying tongue because there's so much information in Proverbs and in other parts, in the Psalms, in some of the other wisdom literature, and in many places in the New Testament. We have made lying the favorite indoor sport in our culture, and we even have words for it. In the political jargon, we call it spin. And spin is nothing more than a way to describe a lie because it's an attempt to make people think about something in a way different from the reality that's behind it. So lying is a part of our culture, and the Bible says that lying is a part of the tearing down of people with our tongues. When you lie about something, you put into a process destruction that will ultimately have its impact on someone somewhere. And then the third kind of tongue that breaks down is what we might call a slandering tongue. In the book of Proverbs, you will find much information about this. Chapter 12, verse 17 says, he who speaks the truth declares righteousness, but a false witness deceit. The words false witness are the words in the Old Testament that talk about being a slanderer. Making a false witness against somebody is to slander them. Chapter 19, verse 5 says, a false witness will not go unpunished, and he who speaks lies will not escape. Chapter 19 and verse 9 says, a false witness shall not go unpunished, and he who speaks lies shall perish. Chapter 25, verse 18 says, a man who bears false witness against his neighbor, now watch this, is like a club, a sword, and a sharp arrow. And chapter 26, 18 and 19 says, like a madman who throws firebrands, arrows, and death is the man who deceives his neighbor and then says, I was only joking. Does that sound contemporary or what? He does his neighbor in, and then, in order to make himself look good, says, oh, I was just kidding. I was just joking. A lot of harm has been done under the cloak of, I was just joking, when it was an intended hurt in the beginning. I know this is getting personal, but it's going to get more personal before it gets better. So just hang in there and we'll get through this, because this is powerful stuff from the book of Proverbs. Here's another kind of tongue that will break down, a gossiping tongue. Key word in the book of Proverbs is the word talebearer. Isn't that interesting? Listen to these words. Chapter 11, verse 9. The hypocrite with his mouth destroys his neighbor, but through knowledge the righteous shall be delivered. Chapter 11 and verse 13. A talebearer reveals secrets, but he who is faithful conceals a matter. Chapter 16, verse 27, an ungodly man digs up evil, and it is on his lips like a burning fire. He digs around, and he gets it, and then he just uses his mouth to spread it. Chapter 16, verse 28, a perverse man sows strife, and a whisperer separates the best of friends. Chapter 17, verse 9, he who covers a transgression seeks love, but he who repeats a matter separates friends. Chapter 18, verse 8, the words of a talebearer are like tasty trifles. They go down into the inmost body. Actually, the Hebrew says down into the rooms of the belly. And literally what that says is that a person who listens to gossip and gets into the habit of listening to it, it's like tasty trifles that go down into the inmost part of his being. We can get on the phone and we can't wait to get on the phone to hear this nasty little bit of rumor that's been spread, and it's just like a tasty little trifle, and we eat it and it goes down into our belly, and we love the joy of a little tasty morsel of gossip. Isn't that what happens? We don't realize that it's destructive. In fact, it's interesting to me, and you might want to just make this note in your notes, that chapter 18 and verse 8 is repeated almost word for word in chapter 26, verse 22. Two proverbs exactly alike. Chapter 20, verse 19 says, he who goes about as a talebearer reveals secrets, so don't associate with one who flatters with his lips. On a windswept hill in an English country churchyard stands a drab gray slate tombstone, and the etchings on the tombstone read like this: beneath this stone, a lump of clay, lies Arabella Young, who on the 24th of May began to hold her tongue. There are many people who have never set fire to a man burned at the stake, who have never clapped their hands at the shrieks of those who in agony are being torn apart by some lion in a coliseum. There are people who have never beat the drums to drown out the agonizing cry of those who were offered to the fiery god of Molech. But there are people without number who assassinate friends and neighbors and acquaintances by untrue talebearing, vicious and evil words. I don't think there's any one of us who has been free of feeling the sting of unkind words. Winston Churchill was attending an official ceremony in London, and there were two men behind him who recognized him and began to whisper behind his back. One of them said, "They say Churchill's quite senile now." "Yes, they say he's doing England more harm than good. They say he should step aside and leave the running of this government to younger and more dynamic people." Churchill turned around and with a loud voice said, "They also say he's quite deaf." You just never know who's listening when you're talking. A gossiping tongue. Let me give you one last one. A flattering tongue. Listen carefully to the difference between flattering and gossiping. If gossip is saying behind a person's back what you would never say to his face, flattery is saying to his face what you would never say behind his back. And there is in the book of Proverbs a number of warnings about flattering. When we talked about morality back at the beginning of this series, remember one of the tools that a seductress uses is flattery. In chapter 6, verse 24, to keep you from the evil woman, from the flattering tongue of a seductress. Chapter 7, verse 21, with her enticing speech, she caused him to yield, and with her flattering lips, she seduced him. Chapter 26, verses 24 and 25 says, he who hates disguises it with his lips and lays up deceit within himself. When he speaks kindly, watch this, do not believe him, for there are seven abominations in his heart. Isn't that interesting? When a person is a flatterer, I talked about this earlier, a stroker who cannot ever be around you, that they're not stroking you about something, and after a while, it's like it doesn't mean anything anymore because it's so consistent. I'm not trying to tell you don't say good things to people. We're going to talk about that in a moment. But sometimes what you see on the outside is not what's going on the inside. In this particular situation, this person is speaking sweet words, and there are seven abominations in his heart. Flattery is a tool that can be used to manipulate people, and it doesn't come from a foundation of reality. This whole business of passing around information, and slander and gossip and repeating things that ought not to be repeated can be the destruction of any organization. And it seems to me that in a church where we want to really have closeness in our groups and all of that, we always need to be on guard. I have a little thing that I use that's very helpful to me. When people call me and they tell me something about somebody, I said, you know what, before you tell me that, let me just help you with it. I want you to know that as soon as you get done with this, I'm going to call that person up and tell them exactly what you said. So if you want to go ahead and tell me, I'll be happy to pass it on to them, although it might be best if you do it. I have never had a conversation continue after I've made that statement, ever. We have to be careful that we don't become repositories of evil speech. We have to be on guard to keep that away from us, because once we hear it, we can't unhear it. May God give us discipline to do that, because so often things can get so twisted once the story gets started. There was a cartoon in Leadership Magazine that showed something being passed verbally from one pew to the next, like a person would turn around and pass it to the next pew. And this is what they did to show how this can get out of hand. The first pew, the person says, my ear kind of hurts. The second pew said, the pastor has an earache. The third pew said, the pastor got a hearing aid. And the fourth pew heard, the pastor is having trouble hearing. And the fifth pew said, the pastor got a double earring. And the sixth pew, an old lady with a cane is walking out, and she says, that's it, I'm out of here, the pastor's got a double earring. That was in Leadership Magazine, just to show how things deteriorate once they get out of hand. Oh, how careful we should be that our tongues are not tools to tear down and break down. I wish I had more time, but I've got to move on to the positive part of this. Let's talk about the tongue that builds up. Once again, from the book of Proverbs. And the first thing you notice when you start looking for it is that there's a number of references to a righteous tongue. Did you know that God can give your tongue the characteristic that is described as righteous? That means good and holy and helpful. A righteous tongue is referenced in chapter 10, verse 11. The mouth of the righteous is a well of life, but violence covers the mouth of the wicked. 10:20 says, the tongue of the righteous is choice silver. 10:21 says, the lips of the righteous feed many. Chapter 10, verse 31 says, the mouth of the righteous brings forth wisdom. Chapter 10, verse 32 says, the lips of the righteous know what is acceptable. Isn't that a great thought there? Somebody says, how do you know what you should say or what you shouldn't say? The Bible says that the lips of the righteous person knows what is acceptable. And how many of you know that when you are walking with the Lord and the Holy Spirit's in control of your life, you can almost sometimes feel words get caught in your throat as the Spirit of God says, don't say that. Keep that in your spirit. The lips of the righteous know what is acceptable.
2: Amen. Just one of the things we are learning from the book of Proverbs. And friends, we are so happy to be able to bring this truth to you every day. 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
6: Some of the wisest words ever written on the subject of temptation were penned by Mark Twain. 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And staying away from temptation's door is where the Bible helps us. 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
1: Something broke today. It was rough. It was frayed. I never thought it would break all the way.

0: proud boyfriend with a left-handed girlfriend, I gotta say, this world is not fair to those who favor the left hand. Those all-in-one desk units, they're always on the right-hand side, and every school will have like maybe one or two left-handed desks, and those always end up getting taken by people who don't need the left-handed desk. They make smudge-free pens, yes, but my girlfriend has to specifically buy those kinds of pens. Otherwise, anytime she writes, it's a smudgy mess. The left-handed people of this world deserve better. We have to do a better job of caring for our Southpaw loved ones. It starts at home, and it starts with us right-handed people. Just because we are the dominant handedness does not mean that we get to let those who are left-handed struggle and suffer under these conditions. We have to do better. We have to find better solutions. If you are left-handed, what are some things that you think could be improved? And if you're right-handed, what are some things that you've done for the left-handed people in your life in order to care for them and show your solidarity for the left-handed people? Text in and let us know.
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0: One of the greatest and simplest ways that we can show God's love to others is through simple acts of kindness. Holding the door for someone, giving someone a smile, asking someone, "How are you?" and actually meaning it and being prepared for whatever conversation may follow, letting someone in front of you in traffic. All simple and subtle ways of showing other people that you care about them and that you respect their time. Because that's something that this world frequently shows us. It shows us that it doesn't respect our time. Especially in North America, we're always in a rush. Everyone is trying to get from one thing to another, and we rarely take the time to even notice that there's someone standing right next to us. Taking that moment, addressing the person next to you, showing them that they matter, is one of the best ways that you can express God's love to them and help them to know that they are not alone in this world. Because that's another thing that this world is very good at showing us and telling us, that we are alone. We are not alone, especially when we have God with us at all times. But we have to show the people around us that don't know God as well as we do that He's with them too. And the best way we can show that is through showing God's love through simple acts of kindness.
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0: Whenever I think about or read Paul's letters, I'm always blown away by just how faithful and joyful he is, even while being locked in a prison. And his prayer to the people of Philippi in Philippians chapter 1, verses 9 to 11 is so deeply encouraging and reassuring. Paul says, "And this is my prayer, that your love may abound more and more in knowledge and depth of insight, so that you may be able to discern what is best, and may be pure and blameless for the day of Christ, filled with the fruit of righteousness that comes through Jesus Christ, to the glory and praise of God."
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0: Connor here, and aside from working in radio, I also have a part-time job in retail, and I just had one of the greatest interactions of all time with any other human being the other day. A customer came up to me, and he had a book on the science of grizzly bears. I mentioned that I always forget that we sell books in our store, and then he told me, "I haven't read a book since I was in seventh grade." And I lost my mind. I absolutely lost it laughing. And I asked him, "What do you mean? How did you get through high school?" And he said, "I don't know. I just did." I said, "Well, did someone help you?" And he said, "Yeah, my next door neighbor." "Did he owe you money? Is he doing it out of the kindness of his heart?" He said, "No, he just wanted to do it." What?
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0: Hello, Shine family. Connor Dixon here. And have you heard about Shine On Demand? It's this wonderful little addition we have to the ShineFM.com website, where you can go on and you can find any previous episode of any of the shows that we air on Shine FM or on The Light. And you can listen to any one of these episodes. We've got a back catalog of a ton of them. We've got Joni Table Talk. We've got Back to the Bible. We've got Best Day Ever, The Bible for Kids. We've got a ton of excellent shows. So if you haven't ever heard an episode of them, or if you're looking for a specific episode, or if you're looking to listen to a show from the start, that is a perfect place to go.
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1: Hi, I'm Dr. Doug Weiss, and for over 40 years as a licensed psychologist, I've helped countless individuals heal from life's deepest hurts and challenges. And here on Healing Time, you won't just hear powerful testimonies, you'll be equipped with practical steps and biblical tools to walk in real, lasting freedom in Christ. Welcome to Healing Time. Today, we're shining the light on a group of heroes that are really often overlooked in every church. I'm talking about single moms. Now, if you're a single mother or you know someone who is, make sure you stay with us and we'll be right back. Single mothers are in every single church, no matter what your denomination, no matter where you are in the world. And they are often very overlooked and unnoticed. I mean, it reminds me of the parable of the Good Samaritan. We see these women with their small children, medium children, adolescent children. We see them walking the halls. We see them dropping their kids off in the church Sunday school classes. And yet, like the Levite and the priest, we just walk by. We don't want to get involved with that. We don't want to spend any money on that. We don't want to hear the hurts and the wounds that are there because we have our own little thing that we're doing. And that is the way oftentimes single moms feel and single dads. They walk through the church doors exhausted, carrying the weight of two roles, having to be a mom and a dad or dad and a mom. Whether they're divorced or widowed or abandoned, either way, they've been thrust into a role they never expected, the full weight of parenting. And if you've ever parented, even with a great spouse, you know parenting's hard. Imagine without that spouse day in and day out, and every day they make it happen, often without any thanks or appreciation, without any backup or support sometimes, and with less rest than most of us ever could function on. They may not always speak up about their difficulties because they're solid, they're troopers, they're just trying to do the best they can. But their struggles are real and they're loud if you want to listen. Let me just unpack some of the struggles that these single moms and dads go through. Single parent families are no longer like the rare exceptions in the body of Christ. They make up a significant part of our communities. In the United States, approximately 1 in 3 households are with children headed by a single parent. That's about 30%. Look at your church, look at the percentages, and then look at what you're doing. And sadly, most of these single parents report feeling isolated, even in a church. Studies show more than 2/3 of single mothers today do not attend church. Talk about a mission field. How easy would that be? Often because they feel like they don't fit in among the traditional group. Nearly 40% of single mothers, they live in poverty. They are trying to work a full-time job, but yet making ends meet is hard. Talk about a mission field. They juggle paying rent, childcare, groceries, the school needs, on a single income, their apartments or houses if they're renting. There's no one to help pay the bills, help with the kids, or help around the house when she is totally exhausted. And often these moms are just one emergency away from a real financial crisis. Time is another huge challenge. Single mothers frequently feel like there is never enough hours in the day. After a full day's work, there's dinner to cook, homework to help with, baths, bedtime, and possibly a second job or a side project to make ends meet. Every minute is divided between providing for the children and being present with the children and having that tension constantly. Emotionally, single mothers carry guilt, fear, stress, and often shame between trying to be a good provider and trying to be a good parent. And they may carry wounds from their past, abuse, abandonments, neglects, trauma, all kinds of losses. And that's why it reminds me of that parable of the Good Samaritan. You know, the Samaritan was messy. And single moms, they have a messy situation. But what do we do when we look at them or look away from them? And the constant stress can lead to mental health challenges, fatigue, anxiety, depression, all of that stuff. Now, in fact, single mothers are 3 times more likely to suffer from depression than married mothers. About 33% of single mothers report depressive symptoms, compared to just 8% of women who have active husbands. They also report higher anxiety and psychological distress. Imagine trying to be the rock for your children while feeling like internally you're crumbling. Many single mothers put on a brave face in public while privately facing anxiety, loneliness, even nightmares of their children's lives and their life. There is a silent struggle. They often don't want to be a burden to others with their pain or fear of being even judged for having it. These challenges, financial strain, time restraints, emotional stress, and social isolation form this kind of storm, this heavy load for these women and men. And yet most single mothers carry it with incredible courage and love. Too often single mothers suffer in silence because they feel ashamed. And oftentimes even in church, they feel invisible because we don't want to get involved. Well, it's time to change that in the church. And I know I'm talking to churches across every denomination. It's time to let them know that they belong to the church, that Jesus really cares about them, and that you do, and that we admire and respect their sacrifices. And we are here to help and to serve them, to raise their children the admonition of the Lord, because we want these women to bring their kids to church. These are the future apostles, prophets, teachers, and pastors. Here at Daystar, I get to meet the best of the best ministers, evangelists, teachers, television people, movement people, doctors. I can't tell you how many come from single parent homes. And somebody in church loved them. Okay, we need encouragement for single mothers. And the good news is that God has a special grace and promise for single mothers. If you're watching and you're a single mother, you are courageous, and I'm very proud of you. Okay, you get up every day and do the job of 2 people out of deep love for your children. And you may feel unnoticed, but God, He absolutely sees your moments. Scripture reveals His heart about this. In Psalm 34:18, He says, "The Lord is close to the brokenhearted and saves those who are crushed in spirit. He knows every tear you've cried after the kids are asleep. He knows the concerns that keep you up at night." In Psalm 68:5, He says this, that God is a father to the fatherless, and I know that personally. He's been my father. I've never met my father. What I'm talking about is near to my heart as well. He's a defender of widows. He is God who loves us like that. Even if a human father is absent, God Himself steps in as the father. He did that for me. And He is watching over those children because He watched over me. I know Him as dad. And God often fulfills that role through His people. And this is why we're talking about this today. Because I know many of you, you're 50, 60, 70 years old. You've raised your kids. You know how to raise kids. You could have a ministry of just one woman and change the trajectory of her entire life. Read the Bible with her, watch her kids once a week, let her get some sleep, take some groceries over, make her dinner, have her kids over for dinner once every couple weeks, and just be a breath of fresh air. If you're retired, I'm talking to you. You have a ministry in your church. You already have a home, you already have food, and you already have extra time. You're qualified, and most of you have already been parents, so you know how to help. In Psalm 68:6, it says, God sets the lonely in families. Well, God wants to set them in families, but honestly, church families may not want to bring them into families. And this is not a guilt thing. This is just like an awareness thing. If you're aware of a single mom in a situation or a single dad in your church, ask your pastor what we can do. Be part of the solution. Maybe just financially say, "Pastor, I want you to help them out here. Don't tell them who gave it, but make sure they get this every month. I want them to know that their kids are taken care of. Because we are the church, and we are best when we're involved. Now, in the next segment, we'll talk about exactly how the church can embrace and support single mothers so that no single mother walks alone. And we'll be right back. And I'm going to want you to take notes, because I know the Father's heart. Anytime you help somebody who He loves, it brings the favor of God on you. So stay with us.
2: 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We would love to hear how this show is impacting your life. So make sure to leave a comment, share with friends and family, and let's reach even more people on their journey to healing and restoration.
1: Welcome back. I want to talk about how your church, not the church, because that puts the responsibility on other churches and other denominations. I want to talk about how you and your church can support single mothers. Every church is filled with single mothers, okay? They feel alone. They sit quietly during sermons about marriage or fatherhood and wonder, is there anything here for me? They avoid women's events because they feel like they don't fit. If the church is the body of Christ, then the arms must be strong enough to carry those weary women, and single dads too. Supporting single mothers isn't just good, it's biblical. James 1:27, religion that God our Father accepts as pure and faultless is this, to look after orphans and widows in their distress and to keep oneself from being polluted by the world, which in today's terms would include single mothers and fatherless children. Galatians 6:2 tells us, carry one another's burdens, and in this way, you fulfill the law of Christ. In Acts 6:1 through 7, the early church famously pulled all their resources to care for those in need. They even created a special ministry to care for widows so that none would be overlooked. Single mothers today deserve the same intentionality and care from every single church. I would love to have a day when single moms go, I'm so thankful for the Church of Jesus Christ. I know I can make it because the church is there for me. But sadly, as we mentioned earlier, about 67% of the single parents, they're not active in a local church. We're not even trying to pursue them. And that represents a huge mission field right there on your doorstep. Not some other city, but your doorstep. But incredibly, fewer than 1% of Christian churches in the U.S. have a formal single mother outreach program. I need to say that again. The Word of God says to take care of these people. That's not a suggestion. And yet only 1% of churches are obedient. Now, I think that frustrates the Spirit of God. I think it limits the blessing on some churches. And I think that we can do better than 1%. That's why I'm talking about this. Healing Times is about getting into those niches of the church and stimulating you to do the difference. I would love you to call me and say, Dr. Weiss, we did it. We got a couple guys and gals together, a couple couples together, and we started something. Okay, how can you respond? What can a church do? Well, you can support mothers in very practical ways. Let me give you a few ideas, okay? Number one, childcare help. One night a week or a month, get some grandmothers together at the church to watch the children and do 2 or 3 hours of childcare so the mom can get a break to go shopping for groceries, have a coffee, relax, breathe. I'm telling you, you will have moms find out about this and they will start coming to your church just to be able to breathe once a week or every other week. And most of you retired women and men, you are capable of giving up 3 hours a week. Okay, offer childcare during events. Okay, make the church accessible for them. Now, one of the things that's really helpful is create a team of men who know how to use their hands, okay, who can fix things. They need car and home help. Create a volunteer fix-it team, okay? And when a single mom has a request, get out there and get it done. Help for it. You know, look at their lawns. Make sure that something's being helpful there. Get the youth ministry out there. Mow some lawns. Cut some bushes. Take care of things. It's good for the single people and the teenagers to do something kind, okay? Many single parents live in fear that one car issue could collapse their entire world. Okay, get some guys doing this. I know some churches have done that, and that has been life-changing. And it brings women to the church with their children, and we get to raise them up in the admonition of the Lord. Imagine the impact of a car care Saturday at your church where volunteers do basic oil changes, tune-ups, tire assessments, all that stuff, and they do it for free. And it seems small, but you will have a line of single moms from not church. Once they find out, if they're a single mom, that they're loved, they'll show up. Another thing you could do is single mom nights. Host a monthly or quarterly single mom night with free childcare, provide a dinner, provide worship, provide encouragement, and let them talk to one another. Let them brainstorm, let them love on each other. You know, bring in someone who can relate to them and share their story and encourage them. Bring a person who grew up in a single family and became something with their life, a business person, a ministry person. Let them laugh. Let them know that they are a group in this church that we love. And fourthly, create community and friendship. Create some small groups designed specifically for single mothers. Or have some of your small groups intentionally adopt a single mom. Some churches have many cell groups or Sunday schools. They can easily adopt one family and say, okay, we're going to take these people on. There's six of us, so every weekend, one of us is going to take a night or a Saturday morning and take these kids and do something so mom has a break. Okay, 3 hours every 6 weeks is not going to kill anybody. But you build community. They feel loved. They feel cared for. Okay. All of us pitching in 20, 50 bucks here can make a huge difference in their bills. On Mother's Days and holidays, go the extra mile with these ladies. Gift baskets. You can give them gift cards, you know, for groceries and the other important things that they need at local retail stores. You know, invite them to Christmas and Thanksgiving dinners, or even have a special one just for those kids at the church, okay? Remind the entire church body that single mothers are not a category to fix, but a group of people to support and to celebrate, to champion. I want to challenge every church leader member watching. If you're that 1% that is doing something, congratulations, you have the heart of God. If you're the 99% who are failing, I want to encourage you and stimulate you to do ministry. Talk to your pastor, talk to yourself, talk to your spouse. What can we do to help a single mom? And if you only help one, you're doing more than most, okay? And how you can create community for these women is so important, okay? Because them just feeling like they have a place is a big step for them to feel loved by Jesus. Jesus said in Matthew 25:40, truly I tell you, whatever you did for one of the least of these brothers and sisters of mine, you did for me. These women and their children, they feel like they are the least, okay? But oftentimes, they're the least served, and that's on us. When we serve them, we're serving Jesus himself. So let's make sure that the single parents in your sphere of influence, not the other churches, not the one down the street, not the one around the world, not the missions area that we send money to, but the ministry that's right there, yelling and screaming at you that needs support. Let's go ahead and jump into supporting them. Now, in the next segment, we'll talk about how to pour into the children being raised by single parents. So don't go anywhere.
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1: Well, thanks for staying with us. I want to move the conversation into the children of these single parents. Around 37% of U.S.-born children live in a single-parent household. And children of single parents are often carrying wounds and feelings and hurts inside their heart. 40% of children from single-parent homes report feeling abandoned or fatherless. And they need to know the father. I'm telling you, it changed my life. They might be missing a parent who's absent or feeling different from their friends who have two-parent homes. They may have practical needs for someone to toss a football with them, to help them with homework, or simply just hearing that they're loved. As a church, we have a unique opportunity not only to care for single parents, but to positively shape the future of their children. Let's discuss how we can support and bless the children of these single parents in practical ways. Number one, understand their challenges. First, it's important to recognize some of the challenges they face. Many are thriving, resilient children, but statistically, they face higher risk in certain areas simply due to having less support at home. For example, studies find that children raised by single parents are more likely to struggle academically or drop out of high school. They're also more likely to become teen parents themselves, largely due to reduced supervision. Okay, they might experience emotional struggles like abandonment issues. You know, why doesn't my mom want me if it's the mom that left? These can experience all kinds of less access to opportunities that just because of resources, like sports programs, lessons, finding their gifts. And as we mentioned earlier, nearly 18 million children in the U.S. live in single-parent homes, and only 1% of the church is doing anything. The good news is that negative outcomes are not inevitable. With supportive adults and stability, and I believe the church, these children can absolutely thrive. Number two, be present and involved, like we've talked about. With the single moms, get involved with some of the kids. Do something with the kids. If there's a single mom in your church, make a habit of talking to the children. You know, learn their names. Ask them about school, interests. Give them cookies. You know, invite them over for lunch. Consistent caring intention from a church member can make a huge difference in these children's lives. You can informally adopt them and say, Lord, you know, my kids are grown. Who can I give love to? And adopt a couple kids, okay? And this can help provide a feeling of normalcy and that they're included, okay? Bring them over for an event with your family or friends, okay? If a child doesn't have a dad around, perhaps as a couple or as a dad, show up for a baseball game or a family event. Bring them into the circle. These small gestures create healthy support. So I can tell you, as a psychologist, I've heard many testimonies from kids like this who they had a guy in church or a girl or a young woman or a grandmother in church that changed their life, okay? Number three, we can mentor and be role models. Youth and children's ministries should be aware of children from single parents' home and target them for more care. Encourage some of the elders or deacons or people that are mature to adopt and get involved in these kids' lives. Just like Paul mentored Timothy, who was raised by a faithful mother and grandmother, but whose father isn't mentioned as a spiritual influence. We can be part of that spiritual influence. Paul became that spiritual father for Timothy, and it changed Timothy's life. Okay, we can involve them in the church life. It's important that we initiate towards these children, okay? And let them know at church, hey, this is going on Saturday. If your mom can't get you here, I can get you here. Okay, we'll pick you up, get breakfast, and then we'll go to the event. Do the extra mile, okay? For instance, if there's a father-daughter dance, you know, be someone in their life that can go, all right? All within appropriate bounds, okay? Have a husband and wife do this together. Perhaps a youth leader or another trusted parent can stand in for the child to attend. How about Grandparents' Day? I you know, they might not have anybody, and yet your church is full of grandpeople, okay? If there's a situation where they need transportation to an event, a sporting event or something like that, as a couple, you can do these things. And I say as a couple, because that way there's absolutely no question on your motives, okay? Provide scholarships or financial assistance for the summer church camps or the retreats that the youth go to or for just developing their skills. You know, you find out and get involved. this child is really good at art or piano or dance or something like that. And a few of you people can get together, throw enough together so this child can go to dance or piano or something, a sport thing to get them stronger. And they know it's coming from the church. You know, your church did this for you. And you know how much loyalty that brings to the kid, to the church? You know, emphasize their identity in Christ. Children in single parent situations may sometimes struggle with the self-worth, feeling different. I know I was wondering, like, why did my dad never show up? Okay, those are questions I had. What was the issue? Okay, the church can counteract that by consistently teaching them that they are loved by the Father, that they do have a Father, that their prayers are heard, their voice is heard by their Father in heaven, who will never abandon them, who loves them unconditionally. And if this truth gets deep in them, it can heal some of the wounds. It can encourage them and actually raise them up to become a voice of the loving Father. You know, perhaps start a ministry for young men that provides godly male mentorship. Get two or three guys on a Saturday morning and just buy breakfast for some of these boys. I mean, any man that you're retired, you have enough money and resources to once a month have breakfast with two or three single parent kids. And just go to breakfast, pick them up, take them to breakfast and take them back and just share your life with them and find out what's going on with them. You don't have to go to Bible school to love kids. Instead of focusing on what they lack, you as a mentor can help them find their strengths, their resilience, and the positive things that God can do with them. 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And this is one of those shows. We're at 1%. 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Share this one. I hope you're enjoying today's episode. But before we finish, I want to tell you about Jesus and how simple it is to make the most important decision of your life. 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

0: Hello and welcome to Joni Table Talk, the show where we bring you real conversations that matter. I'm your host, Joni Lamb. Join us as we explore unforgettable testimonies, tackle hard-hitting topics, and uncover the truth that transforms lives with authenticity, biblical wisdom, and a heart for transformation. So pull up a chair, join us around the table, and let's dive right in. Well, after spending 3.5 years watching Jesus heal the sick, cast out demons, and preach the greatest sermons in history, his disciples only had one request: teach us how to pray. Well, today's guest reveals why we should be asking this same question and how spiritual intimacy can prepare us for Jesus' return. But before we get to that, join me around the table is Michelle Wilkins. How are you?
1: I am wonderful. It's good to be here.
0: So good to see you.
1: Thank you.
0: No, not to tell every detail, but you've been believing for some things, and you've seen God do some great miracles over the last few weeks.
1: Absolutely, I have. He's so faithful, y'all. I'm so excited about the guest today to talk about prayer, because that's one of the things that I've had to battle in through prayer. And so I'm excited to hear more insight on that.
0: All right. Anna Kendall, how are you?
2: I am just great. And you know, things are looking good in this world today for miracles.
1: Yes.
2: You know, when things get bad, that's when we say, this is just right for a miracle. And miracles come through prayers many
0: times. That's one way to look at it. That is a positive way to look at it.
2: It
0: Dorothy Newton, how are you?
3: I am doing so good. Doing really good.
0: Yes. I love it when you tell me you're doing so good.
3: Yes, good. I am. I really am.
0: Rachel Ann Brown, you know, one of the things we want to talk about today is just having intimacy with the Father and having that quiet time. How important is that, like, for the believer?
4: It's so important. And I'm so excited just to learn how I can pray better, mm-hmm. and learning what is there a right or wrong way to pray, and how I can improve upon that. And I think that's something that a lot of people wonder is, like, how can I talk to God and connect with him and all of those things. And so I'm excited to learn.
0: Cindy Johnston, how are you?
5: I'm doing well. I'm a student.
0: You're a woman of prayer.
5: But I think the insight that we're going to receive today is going to be helpful and meaningful to all of us.
0: Cindy Murdoch, you have a prayer closet I know about.
6: I do. I love my prayer closet.
0: Do you go in and close the door?
6: I close the door. I have a little light in there, so because it's real dark in the closet. So I have a little light. And, you know, I read this morning in Psalm that God knows the secrets of our heart.
1: Amen.
6: And I think, wow, we really need to spend that time in prayer, because he sees and knows things about ourselves that oftentimes we might not even recognize.
0: Yeah, and he's the judge of our heart.
6: Yes.
0: Because we got a lot of people judging out there. Mm-hmm. But we're not supposed to do that.
6: That's no.
0: God is the one who can judge the heart. Only he can judge the heart. And he knows your heart today.
6: Yes.
0: Well, he's a prophetic preacher who has given himself to daily intercession for the last 20 years and the author of the groundbreaking book, Teach Us to Pray. Please welcome Corey Russell. Hello.
7: Hello, hello.
0: Hey, hello. We forgot to tell you, you're supposed to dance.
7: It's a great song. I'm sorry.
0: Oh, well,
7: I can do it again.
0: Okay. You did good. Well, you know, most believers know that we're supposed to pray, but far fewer actually know how. Corey Russell is here to reveal how the spirit of intercession transformed him from an echo to a thundering voice, and why learning God's love language should be our highest goal. This is the Lord's love language, Rachel.
4: Oh,
0: you're
4: man.
0: All about the love
4: I'm
0: language
4: all about
0: book.
4: Those. Yes.
0: Well, let's go back a little bit and talk a little bit about your story, because we see you as a man of God sitting there today, but you haven't always been like that.
7: No, it took a second.
0: And there are people watching that... you're not really serving God. You just stay right there. Stay right there. We're going to talk to you today. And you're just like, well, I can't relate to those people around the table. Well, you know what? God wants to be able to relate to you and have a relationship with you. We're going to talk about mm-hmm. that. But you strayed away from God for a long time. What? Tell us what happened growing up, et cetera.
7: Grew up in Northwest Arkansas, great family, good parents, a younger brother. And we'd go to church on Sunday, like you go to basketball practice on Tuesday. It's just what you do. And I never really connected the dots, didn't really connect with Jesus. And this little white kid got into gangster rap music at 8, 9 years old. And
4: I was not expecting that to get out of
7: your mouth. Yeah, so I got into that. And a normal jock in high school in the South. And After athletics was out of the equation, you know, I was in an identity crisis. Yeah. Who am I? What do I do? You'd spend 5 to 18 in sports, and then I have an identity crisis, and I'm going to fill that with partying. And I go off near Little Rock, Arkansas, and partied hard, came home for my first summer, got my first DWI.
6: Wow.
7: I couldn't afford to go back to the college I was at, so I had to go to a community college in my hometown. Yeah. And end up hooking up with my best friend. And we get an apartment and start picking up the levels of partying.
8: Yeah.
7: And
8: so by that time, you're like, what, 19, 20?
7: Yeah, about 20 years old, 19. And but we had a praying mom. I had a praying mom. He had a praying mom. And while we're going deeper into drugs and partying, they're praying harder. Mm-hmm. They're pushing in.
8: Yes.
7: And they're crying out to God for a breakthrough.
8: Did they know you were in bad shape?
7: I think they did.
8: Yeah.
7: They looked at us. I was losing a lot of weight. My sense and zest for life was gone.
8: Yeah.
7: And so they stormed the gates of heaven and hell for us. And my friend, it was weird for about 4 months. He just stopped talking. He was weird, partied a little too hard, and the next 4 months was just looking at us.
8: So he wouldn't say any words?
7: He wouldn't say words. He just looked.
8: What was his first name?
7: Zach.
8: Zach, did you say, Zach, talk to me?
7: Yeah, we just thought he had gone a little too far, and we were scared that something maybe psychologically had been done wrong to him. Something happened to him.
8: Yeah.
7: In the amount of drugs we were doing. Well, that went on for 4 months, and we didn't know what to do with him, just throw him in the back seat. And it culminated on February 1st, 97, and I had been at the University of Arkansas in Fayetteville partying that night. I do drugs that morning. It was my birthday. So I'm coming down the mountain, and I begin to have a heart attack due to the drugs I was doing.
8: Mm, wow.
7: And I felt a supernatural peace come over me and stop the heart attack.
8: Mm.
7: I didn't know what it was, but I then got to his house. That happened right before. I get to his house, and he comes running out the front door, screaming at me at the top of his lungs, Corey, it's heaven or hell. It's heaven or hell. You have to make a decision and give your life to Jesus.
5: Wow. That was Zach?
7: Yes.
5: Okay.
7: So we come to pick him up.
8: So he's talking, but you think he
7: first time in about 4 months.
6: Wow.
7: We hadn't seen him in a few days.
8: Mm.
7: What we didn't know is that Mama was at a church service. These Mama Bears.
2: Yes, yes.
3: On her knees. She
7: was at a conference in New Orleans on Sunday, and the preacher said, come up here and get your children.
2: Yeah.
7: She got a breakthrough on Sunday. And he came home on Thursday, and she led him through a 3-day deliverance.
6: Praise
7: breaking
6: God.
7: The power of the evil one off of him. And I didn't know all that. That happened Thursday, Friday, Saturday. I show up at his house, and now he's running at me screaming it's heaven or hell. And I'm like, what in the world? Well, it was known Mom led him through. I get angry. And so I say, forget you. I'm done with you.
8: Are you thinking he's lost his ever-loving
7: mind? Oh, absolutely.
2: Yes, yes. Yeah.
8: Even though you knew about Christianity and God and Jesus and heaven and hell.
4: You didn't feel like that was a sign? Like, as after you had experienced that heart attack and then miraculously, like,
8: some people are difficult to deal with.
4: Yes.
8: Okay?
7: Yeah. I'm a hard nut to crack. And in my mind, you do the Christian thing when you're ready, when about 30 and ready to settle down. I was kind of wanting to sow those oats. And so he shows up 2 weeks later. I was still in school. Studied to be an elementary teacher, of all things. Aren't you glad I got saved?
8: Yeah.
7: Aren't you glad I got saved?
8: Yeah. Thank God for
7: thank
8: our children.
7: God, yeah. Thank God. You didn't want me when you children in. And so he takes me to lunch, and he shares with me that for those 4 months, he could see in the spirit realm.
6: Wow.
7: He could see things, and he could see dark spirits that were controlling us.
6: Yes.
7: And it freaked him out for 4 months. He didn't know what was happening.
6: That's the period of time he wasn't talking.
7: Yeah, because he was seeing things.
8: And for our audience who's listening, watching, if you read the Word of God, you can understand there's a battle going on, good against evil. There is a spiritual realm that we cannot see with our natural eyes. But for whatever reason, the drugs kind of opened a door.
7: Yes.
8: And he could actually see demons.
7: That's right.
8: And that caused him to lose his voice.
7: That's right.
8: And so he's telling you all this. Are you believing what he's saying?
7: I was deeply hurt. I felt betrayed.
8: Mm.
7: I had put up with you. We'd been best friends. And for you to bail on me, I was so pained over his betrayal. So that's what the enemy was doing to me is the pain of losing my best friend.
8: Yeah.
7: And so,
8: like, I am so mad that you're not partying with me right now.
7: Exactly. I was so long. I missed it.
5: And I've been taking you to all these parties.
8: When you're not talking.
7: Even when you couldn't talk.
8: Even
7: old Weekend at Bernie's. Just throw him in the back seat.
8: Yeah.
7: Anyway, so he says, Corey, give your life to Jesus. I had just gotten my second DWI. I was in bad shape. And I said, no, I don't ever want to talk to you again. Take me back to school.
6: Wow.
7: And so he drove back to the college, and right before I get out of the parking, out of the van, I felt a presence I'd never felt before. Mm. This is the Holy Spirit. He filled the van, and before I knew it, I'm starting to shake under
8: the
7: power of God.
8: That's the presence of God, by the way.
7: Presence of God.
8: It's like the presence of God filled the vehicle.
7: Yes.
8: And your heart opened up.
7: I could see a tug of war battle between light and darkness over my soul.
8: Wow.
7: He pulled in the back of the parking lot, started praying, and I went from shaking to choking, and things were happening, and I knew I had to get out the name Jesus. But all I could get out was Jesus.
5: Were you afraid during that time, or was that something you just were...
7: It was just such a sovereign power of God that filled... I knew God was real, mm-hmm. and whatever's happening is mm-hmm. not being made up. And I'm trying to get out the name Jesus, but all I can get out is Jesus. Jesus. And finally, I took a deep breath and screamed his name, Jesus. And right when I screamed his name, the thing broke off of me, and God came and breathed into my mouth.
6: Wow.
7: And all I can say for the next 5 minutes is, I've got air. And my friend jumped out of the van running around saying, Jericho's come down. And I didn't know what Jericho was, but it sounded cool. And then I heard a voice as clear as day come to my mind. And the voice says, get out of the van, get on the pavement, and give me your life, your mind. Mm. And I jump into a parking lot, kids running everywhere, and here's my sinner's prayer. Jesus, I give you my life, I'm yours.
5: That's right.
7: In that moment, I passed from death to life.
2: Yes.
7: Delivered of all the drugs, all the addiction, immediate.
6: Yeah.
7: All of it, and then I got just filled, and then I went home, fell into my parents' lap, and say, I got saved today. And then sat on my porch swing for 2 hours, undone by how blue the sky was, how green the grass was, and how loud the birds were. Mm-hmm. I was born again. It was amazing.
5: And so what did your mom say?
7: She couldn't even believe it. What I didn't know is that on Sunday, she had had her breaking point prayer to where she just poured out her heart and in such a deep way and said, God, if you don't do something, I'm not going to be able to make it. Just to see her, she just undone, because what began to happen is that within a month, I had a drug ring of friends that began to have encounters like that are bigger than their explosions.
8: So as a result of you...
7: Yes, me and Zach.
8: Experiencing the power of God, you took it out into your world and began to share what God had done for you. You just became an evangelist right away.
7: I did. I led my brother to the Lord, who was still in the high school. We would, over the next 6 months, we'd see half the high school come to Jesus.
8: Oh, my goodness.
7: We had about 5 meetings a week till 3 in the morning. We would just, church began to host the move of God. And I fell in love with the presence of God. And I began to connect to my best friend's mom and her praying mama friends.
2: Mm-hmm.
7: And that's who I began to connect with in those early seasons. I just loved the presence of God. And I did early morning prayer. My two best friends, I kid you not, were 2 50-year-olds and 1 80-year-old woman. And those women taught me how to pray.
8: They know how to pray. I grew up in a church where there was, they called it the Ladies Prayer Band. Mm-hmm. And they're made up of a group of ladies, probably 60s, 70s, 80s. And you just knew, like, if you needed an answer to prayer, you get that prayer request to those ladies who knew how to pray.
2: Mm-hmm.
8: So early on, God really began to show you how important prayer was.
7: Yes.
8: So talk about your journey into, like you said, you watched these ladies and you had that desire to have an intimate relationship with God. Because there are a lot of people watching, they go to church, they pray the sinner's prayer, they know they're going to heaven, but you don't really have that intimacy with the Lord. Like, you don't maybe get alone with him and spend time with him and listen to his voice speak to you. Do you understand that God wants to have that with you? Does he want to have that with everyone?
7: Absolutely. He's designed every one of us for connection, communion, and conversation. He's designed us that way. He's even designed us, I mean, the born-again Christian, the one who's given their life to Jesus. Do you know that you have the third person of the Trinity dwelling on the inside of you? The same way you have Moses' tabernacle with the outer court and the inner court and the Holy of Holies. God's designed our outward body, our mind, will, and emotions, and then deep within us is the glory of God.
6: Yeah.
7: And God has designed us for connection. So connection primarily to him.
6: Yes.
7: And then out of that, everything else flows.
5: True.
8: So how do we do it, Corey? For people watching, I mean, simply, there's some of you, you've never even really, I mean, you go to church and you listen to someone else pray, but you don't really just take the time to have that intimacy with the Lord. Where can they start?
7: Take a deep breath. Say, I belong to you, God. Thank you for what you've done. There's no one like you. It's awkward because we're not used to one being alone, talking to someone who's invisible, and being alone with ourselves. We don't even know what to do in that space. But I think dialing down an open Bible gives language, gives dialogue, and gives help to, you know, take a phrase you were talking about out of the Psalms earlier. The Lord who searches our hearts and knows our hearts, the secrets of our heart. That's God's language saying, now speak that back to me.
6: Yes.
7: Whisper that back to me. Yeah. And I think I this is the thing I want to say to everybody. Nobody does it right. There is no perfect formula or science. We're all wired differently. We're we're all designed differently in how God's made us. The biggest thing is to dial down and become present. Open your Bible and just say phrases like, I belong to you. Read the Bible, and when a phrase jumps, put your Bible down and say it back to God and just wait.
6: It's true.
7: And go on the awkward journey of familiarizing yourself with God.
6: Yes.
7: And what's going to begin to happen is it's going to go from awkward into intimate, comfortable, like any marriage. I've been married almost 26 years. The majority of our marriage has been lots of mundane times filled with moments that are great memories.
6: Yes.
7: And I think in the same way that any relationship builds history, it's lots of mundaneness, boringness, the in-betweens with awesome moments that you blink, years have turned into decades.
6: True.
7: And I know you.
6: Yeah.
8: You know, I think starting for me, I think worship is like a really important part sometimes of my prayer time, where I'll start with worship, you know, our Father who art in heaven, hallowed be thy name, holy is your name. And just to start out thanking God for the things he's done in your life. You say, yeah, but I don't understand this. No, just start with, Lord, I thank you for this. I thank you that I can sit here and talk to you. I thank you for the job. I thank you for the husband, the wife, the children.
6: Yes.
8: Thank you for, you know, just begin to thank him for what he's done for you. And then, like Corey said, get a Bible that you can understand and just begin to read through it. And sometimes he'll just kind of lead you to go to the Psalms, go to the book of John, and just, and he'll begin to speak to you and talk to you. And it's kind of like talking around the table.
7: Yes.
8: Honestly, I talk to God like I talk to, these are my Cindy's and all my friends. Like, I have a relationship with all these girls. Michelle is my newest relationship over there. But, you know, you talk to him just normal. You don't have to say, our dear Heavenly Father, coming to your presence. No, just talk to him. Say, God, this is how I feel today, and could you help me with this? And by the way, you know, I don't understand about this. I mean, and then get still, and he will actually speak to us.
4: Yes. Right. You know, isn't it interesting that the majority of the Psalms is actually made up of laments?
7: Absolutely. Yeah.
4: People going to the Lord and saying, all this stuff is happening.
6: Yes.
4: Why this?
8: Yeah,
4: why
8: like
4: this?
8: David, deliver me from my enemies.
4: Yes.
3: Kill them.
4: Kill them. You can't stay there but God. And then you remind God of who he is and the faithfulness of him in your life. And so a lot of times for me, I've learned kind of following that same format of, here's everything that's going on, Lord, but I know that you will be faithful in the end.
6: That's right.
5: Don't you think we get in our head or what we think that others think our prayer life should be like? I mean, I know growing up in the church, I wanted to do it right. I love God so much. And I
8: or you have to pray 2 hours.
5: Yeah.
8: Or you have to get it at 4 o'clock in the morning.
3: Right. You ain't heard nothing. Yeah. I read Ravenhill and I'm like, oh man, I gotta get it before.
5: But God just wants to hear from us. Yes. Us to tell him exactly what we feel and what we're thinking, but also to acknowledge that you are bigger than any problem I have.
7: That's important, because the Lord's Prayer doesn't start with asking for something, but looking at someone.
6: Yes.
7: See, I think that's because if not, you keep worshiping your circumstances.
6: Right. Exactly.
7: You keep worshiping, and your situation is bigger than God.
6: Mm-hmm.
7: Now, I know we say that, but there's a magnifying of God. Come and magnify the Lord with me. You can't make God any bigger than he is, but you can in your mind and your perspective. Mm-hmm. And it's from that place. I went to Switzerland years ago, and I was about to preach on prayer, and I heard the phrase of the Lord. He goes, who do you think you're talking to? That's the core question with prayer. Who do you, because most of us view God like a middle-class working dad with 7 billion children.
6: He's the creator of the universe.
7: Middle-class working dad, good hearts, limited resources, but he's got a good heart.
6: Yeah.
7: Guys, we are talking to the indescribable, eternal, inexhaustible,
3: omnipotent, omniscient, yes. omnipresent, yes. immutable. He's the unchangeable yes. Father of lights yes. in whom there is no variation or shadow of turning. Yes. And he gives good gifts, but unless you see him as the Father of lights,
5: yeah.
3: yes. your faith is weak based on how you see God.
8: Yeah. Now, I so love good. That verse that talks about, you know, say you're sitting there, where does my help come from?
5: Yes. Yeah,
3: the maker,
8: help. Yes. The maker help. Of heaven and earth, yes. Michelle.
1: Yes. I want you to unpack something. You said something so powerful. You said that how we kind of overstep our intimacy with the Lord during prayer so that we can focus that prayer towards more of get me to my destiny, get yes. me to my calling. Yes. Please unpack that.
3: Yeah, God cares about the request. He cares about the needs. He cares about our destiny.
5: Yeah.
3: But we live in such a transactional society and culture. It's we're using everyone. I want to use, if I hang out with you, I'll get a breakthrough to there. And so many of us take that into our prayer time, and God becomes kind of sugar daddy that you spend your time with to get what you want.
5: Right.
3: And what I found in my life is that when you take that aim, he kills it because he will not be messed with.
5: Right.
3: He won't be trifled with. He's kind. He's good. But he goes, I want to become your reward,
5: yes.
3: not the breakthrough,
5: yes.
3: not right. your destiny, Woo. Not that, even all the amazing things he does. Can I become your reward?
5: Yes.
3: Genesis 15, Abraham, money, inheritance, land. I myself am your exceedingly great reward.
5: Right. Yeah. Yeah,
8: what about
5: so
8: when, you remember when that happened? I was just reading Numbers 12, I guess it is where, you know,
3: Miriam and Aaron,
8: you know, rose up against him, and he didn't even know it. Moses didn't even know it, and God said, "Okay, let's meet together." And the
3: he
8: cloud
3: goes, "Come here, you three
8: yeah.
3: out here."
8: Yeah, and the cloud comes down, and he says to Miriam and Aaron, "You know, my prophets, I speak to in visions and dreams, but Moses, I speak to face to face. And do you really think you can get away with doing what you're doing? Ooh, when wow. I talk to him face to face, do you know who you're messing with?" And then the cloud comes up and Miriam's covered with leprosy.
3: That's right. Mm-hmm.
8: Yeah. I mean, so that kind of, David, you know, all those moments with the sheep, you don't think that prepared him
5: right.
8: to

0: suddenly becomes king after going through everything in 2 Samuel 7. And he goes, you know what? God's out there in a tent and I'm living in this amazing house. He goes, what about God having a house? What about God's dreams? I think we have turned our whole thing into my dreams. And I'm at the center. But see, David, Moses, Jesus, they're lost in the Father's dreams.
1: John the Baptist.
0: You can't walk through one person that did anything where God and his reward and them wanting to give something to God. He's got to shift our ways of dealing with him. And that's why when I bring up prayer, you most think, I'm going to ask something so I can get something for me. And he's good. Of course he does that.
2: You know, I think all of those, all of our prayer times are so important in the closet, in the car, those special moments. But I think there's also a kind of prayer, which I just kind of call javelin prayers. Like you're driving down the freeway and you say, oh God, did you see that? Or, oh Lord, please bless Joni today. Or just those little javelin.
1: Or something almost happens. And you're like, thank you, Lord.
2: Exactly.
0: Yeah, absolutely.
2: You know, I knew that something was really going on in my life early as a Christian when I almost ran into someone on the freeway, and I opened my mouth, and what came out was, oh, Jesus.
0: Praise God.
3: That's right. You know, the thing I see, too, about why I think the disciples said teach us to pray is that all of the miraculous power that Jesus walked in, they saw him go to a place of prayer. They saw him go be with the Father, that in spite of all of that power, he knew he had to spend time in prayer.
0: This is big. This is big.
2: That's right.
0: In Mark 1 and Luke 5, Jesus does revival till midnight. And then in Mark 1:35, it says that he arose a long time before daylight and he went to solitary places and prayed. Now that blows me away that in the height of the move of God, Jesus is always retreating. See, I think they watched him. And I think that became the most, that your public life of ministry is the result of your private life of prayer. That's what they connected. And I could walk you through the book of Acts. This is what they prioritized. That I believe outside of the cross, this is a personal belief, that the greatest impact Jesus left on his disciples was his prayer life.
1: You know, that's so true. And, you know, all you have to do really is just say, Lord, I want everything you have for me. Fill me with your spirit. And God, I want everything to operate through me that you have available while I'm here on this earth. And I'm telling you that the Holy Spirit will work through you, pray through you. And the beautiful thing, I mean, I get up in the morning, I just take my instructions from him. Of like, what are we doing today? And he'll just be like, okay, do this, do that, call that person, do this. And and I mean, he wants to interact with you throughout the whole day. And of course, those private times, I think, are so important. And I think some of my most meaningful times are, and you talk about this in here, is when you just, you don't even have the words and you're just saying, Lord, I need your help. And your tears are something that he hears and he understands and he's moved by that.
0: I found that the longer my prayer life has gone, the shorter my prayers have become. Help.
1: Yes.
4: I've prayed that before.
1: So true. Well, we are out of time. I want you to remember that Jesus himself taught us how to pray. So we don't need to be anxious about what to say or how to say it. And of course, we talked about the Holy Spirit, of course, is always ready to guide us into that divine conversation. And we can be confident that when we call out, he will answer us. And just like Corey said, he hears your prayer, the smallest prayers. My grandpa said, God, if you're there, that's all he knew to pray. God, if you're there, when he was 19 years old, I need you. It was a desperate cry for help. God met him there, changed his life. If you're watching today and you want to say that prayer of salvation, you want to invite Jesus in, that's all you have to do. Jesus, come into my heart, forgive me. And I'm telling you, he will meet you right where you are. Well, our prayer partners are standing by ready to pray with you today. And we just count it an honor and a privilege for you to call that number and pray. I'd love to send you the book of John if you prayed that prayer, because it's a great place to start in the Word of God. And that's just our free gift to you because we love you. We want to see you continue on in what God has for you. I do want to thank Corey Russell for sharing his story with us. Be sure to grab a copy of his book, Teach Us to Pray. And for more on his work, you can visit him online at CoreyRussell.com. TableTalk.org. As always, be sure to follow us on all social media platforms. You can leave us a comment. Let us know how Table Talk is touching your life. 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And you want to make sure you subscribe to the Joni Table Talk podcast. 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Thank you so much for watching. Thank you, ladies. Thank you so

0: so much for watching. Excited about what God has for you in the days ahead. So you hang in there. Be encouraged. We'll see you next time. Bye-bye for today.
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0: Good morning, Monday morning, and I'm so glad you've invited us into your car, your kitchen, your headphones. Let's take a deep breath together. A fresh week, fresh start, perfect day to set a beautiful tone for the days ahead. Now, if you took a look at the calendar this morning or on your phone, you might have felt a little squeeze in your chest. Parents, kids, educators, we've officially hit the final week of summer break before the new school year kicks off. Before the chaos of the week takes over, let's pause for a moment, ground ourselves. If you're driving, keep your eyes on the road, though. Let's take these words into our hearts. Heavenly Father, we thank you for the gift of a brand new week, for beautiful memories of the summer behind us. 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Amen.
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0: Lift Me Up from Blessing Offer on Shine FM. What a great name, hey? Blessing. He always makes me think about our blessings in life. It's so easy to spend our days focusing on what's going wrong, what's stressing us out, what we're maybe missing. That's just how our brains are wired sometimes. But a good reminder to look around at the quiet blessings we usually take for granted. Can be simple stuff. A good cup of coffee this morning. Or you like a song, or maybe you got a text from a friend you haven't talked to in a long time. Sometimes those small things just keep us moving forward. So as you get ready for this week ahead, maybe take a 1 or 2 second mental pause. What's something in your life right now that you're genuinely grateful for? And if you want to share it, I'd love to hear it. You can text 403-276-8888. No pressure, though. Just sharing a little bit of good stuff. A simple blessing you've thought about today.
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You could have tickets. After 8 this morning, a chance at a pair of tickets for the Stamps taking on the Ticats, McMahon Stadium on Saturday. Ooh, it's a matinee game. 1 o'clock, too. You'll be home plenty of time to have a nice evening at home or even go out more if you're adventurous. Chance to win with the Stamps coming up after 8 this morning with our Yay or Nay contest here on Shine FM.

0: Phil Wickham and Crowder, it is, really is, Amazing Grace. 651, good morning. Mount Mike, hey, big shout out to a Calgary barbershop, gave back to the community through a weekend fundraiser. South Trail Crossing Barbershop held its Cuts for a Cause event yesterday, featuring food and drink, face painting, golf simulator, silent auction, proceeds supporting Homefront, helping families break the cycle of domestic violence, and lots of other local businesses pitched in to support the event. Good job to everyone who took part in that.
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2: Good morning. It is 7 o'clock. I'm Mount Mike. Checking with the city. Looks like we are stall and accident free right now. 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
2: With the trade breakdown over the weekend, U.S. President Donald Trump accusing Canada of wanting the benefits of being an American state without actually being one. Prime Minister Mark Carney disputes Washington's account of the failed negotiations and says Canada rejected what he called a bad deal. The U.S. has imposed 50% on some Canadian imports, affecting about 5% of Canadian exports, while Mr. Carney says Canada will respond dollar for dollar with retaliatory tariffs on U.S. goods beginning September 8th. The province has increased the maximum grant available through the Residential Access Modification Program for each benefit year, as well as for a 10-year period. Eligible Albertans can also receive funding to make accessibility modifications to a caregiver's home. RAMP helps low-income Albertans with mobility challenges pay for home accessibility modifications that help them live safely and independently. Stephen Elker won the Rogers Charity Classic yesterday. Mike Weir, the top Canadian at 11 under for a tie at 14th spot. Miyu Yamashita won the CPKC Women's Open in Edmonton yesterday, cruising to a 9-shot victory, a tournament record tying 23 under par. Calgary's Aphrodite Dang finished 7th overall, once again the low amateur at 11 under. BC Lions beat the Saskatchewan Roughriders 30-16 yesterday. That's four straight, improving to 5-5, moving into a tie for third placed in the West Division. Stamps welcome the Ticats to McMahon Stadium on Saturday. Your chance to win a pair of tickets to that one from Shine FM. That's coming up after 8 o'clock this morning. 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Looking like a nice week ahead. Sun and cloud today, maybe a little windy. 24 the high. Sunny and 25 tomorrow. We'll get to 29 on Wednesday. Right now in Calgary, 16 degrees.
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0: Morning Good News Report on Shine FM, and I wanted to start with this one because I forgot about it late last week. A big congrats to Matt Tugboat Wilkinson. 3 years after his time with the Okotoks Dogs, the BC-born pitcher made his MLB debut with the San Francisco Giants last Wednesday. With his family and friends in attendance, Wilkinson pitched a couple innings, giving up one hit, no walks. Way to go, Matt. That's awesome. Now a shout out to Houston resident Mark Waters, driving to work when he noticed a group of women and young children walking dangerously close to a busy road. They were forced to wait for their bus in overgrown grass that was actually taller than some of the kids. Mark couldn't shake that image, so instead of waiting for the city to act, he grabbed his own lawnmower and cleared the entire bus stop himself. Mark says he plans to keep clearing community spots wherever there's a need. Great reminder that one person really can make a difference. Calgary Meals on Wheels believes all Calgarians should have access to affordable, nutritious meals no matter what challenges they're facing. Volunteers are critical to the operation and for keeping meals affordable. Since 1965, haven't missed a day of delivery thanks to the dedication of volunteers and delivering more than a meal by providing home delivery clients with an informal wellness check, an opportunity for social connection. If you'd like to be part of that, you're invited to volunteer today. Check out mealsonwheels.com. And that's your morning good news report.
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1: Amen. Matthew West with Good on Shine FM, and good morning to you. Sun is up. I'm seeing a lot of blue sky in that direction. A little bit of cloud over there. Should be a sun and cloud sort of day. Maybe a little windy. A high of 24. We are at 16 degrees right now. Appreciate you making Shine FM part of your day. Traffic. Moving well, too. No stalls or accidents to pass along. If you know of anything slowing you down, please pass it along to us, and we'll share with our Shine family. Safe travels to all, and thank you again for listening. Time for our morning encouragement, Zephaniah 3, verse 17. The Lord your God is in your midst, a mighty one who will save. He will rejoice over you with gladness. He will quiet you by his love. He will exalt you with loud singing. Amen. Got that on our Shine Facebook page. If you're scrolling later, give that a like or a share. Mighty to save.

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needed rest. This is Jordan St. Cyr with Rescue on Shawn FM. Hope you had a nice weekend. I had a great weekend. And you know who had a really great weekend? Steve and his wife in our Shine family got an awesome text this morning that they both got baptized yesterday in the river. Thanks so much for the pictures. The joy in your faces. You can just see the spirit. That is awesome. A wonderful text to get on a Monday morning. Hey, share about your weekend. Would love to hear it. 403-276-8888. Here's Building 429.

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1: Andrew Rip, I Do It Again, 88.9 Shine FM. Good morning. Mount Mike, BC Lions beat the Saskatchewan Rough Riders 30-16 yesterday. They've improved now to 5-5 and are in a tie for third place in the West. Calgary had the bye week. They're back at it on Saturday. The Hamilton Ticats in town for a 1 o'clock game. And I got a pair of tickets for that one. Listen, after 8 o'clock, not yet. Not yet. Our Shine FM yay or nay contest. I'll ask you a few questions. You say yay or you say nay. And if you get them all right, I got a pair of tickets for Saturday's game. Stick around. That's coming up just after 8 o'clock.
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7: Be thankful to God. Practice thankfulness. I don't like what Paul writes sometimes, but he said, give thanks for all things. 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When you go through a hard time, give God thanks. You may not know why you're going through a hard time. You're giving God thanks because there is something that God is going to do in your life. Another thing that my mom said is God will never waste anything in your life. Whatever you've gone through, whatever you will go through, it is not a waste. It's not good luck or bad luck. God uses all things together for your good. 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
1: Good morning. I hope your Monday is going well so far. Checking traffic to start things off for Stubborn Stump Grinding and Tree Care. Happy to say no stalls or accidents. Looks like maybe a little bit of building volume. How about building volume? Northbound Deerfoot. You know where it is there. Approaching the Anderson construction area there around the Douglasdale area there. So maybe a little bit of stop and go there. Also, maybe a little bit as you're heading eastbound on Glenmore Trail in southwest Calgary, kind of passing Crowchild and towards the reservoir there. So just a little bit of traffic, but overall looking pretty good. See anything going on, please let me know.
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1: A global patchwork of rules emerging over how AI-generated content must be identified. Generative AI tools have made convincing text, images, audio, video cheap enough to produce at scale, prompting some governments to require disclosure rather than rely on the public's ability to identify AI-generated material. The European Union, South Korea, India, and California have introduced binding requirements ranging from visible labels and machine-readable markers to mandatory disclosure when users are interacting with an AI system. Canada hasn't yet introduced a comprehensive federal AI labeling or transparency law, relying instead on voluntary measures and laws targeting narrower uses of AI-generated content. Stephen Alker won the Rogers Charity Classic yesterday. Mike Weir, the top Canadian at 11 under, good enough for a tie for 14th spot. Miyu Yamashita won the CPKC Women's Open in Edmonton yesterday, cruising to a 9-shot victory with the tournament record tying 23 under par. Calgary's Aphrodite Dang finished 7th overall, once again the low amateur at 11 under. The forecast is brought to you by Masters Counseling, and looking like a nice week ahead. Sun and cloud today, maybe a little windy at some points. 24 the high, sunny and 25 tomorrow. We'll get up to 29 in the sunshine on Wednesday. Right now in Calgary it is 16 degrees.
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Answer a few questions with our yay or nay contest, and you might be off to the game on Saturday. Here's Elias Dummer, Shun FM.

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0: 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Good morning.
1: Good morning.
0: Hey, who's this?
1: This is Dale.
0: Hey, Dale. Haven't talked to you for quite a while. How you doing?
1: I'm doing better than I deserve.
0: Awesome. Have you been enjoying summer?
1: Oh, like there's no tomorrow.
0: Beautiful. Well, we're not done yet, even though school's starting soon. But yes. I don't think you're going to school, so it's okay.
1: No. We're done with that.
0: There you go. Okay, going to ask you a few questions here. Three questions. We'll keep it pretty simple. You answer with a yay or a nay. Bonus points if you nay like a horse, okay?
1: Okay.
0: Question number one. The Stampeders did not play a game over this past weekend.
1: That's a yay.
0: Congrats. There you go. That's one. They had their bye week. Number two. Okay. Hope you know your artists here at Shine FM. In our Shine FM music artists here, Chris Tomlin is Josiah Queen's dad.
1: Oh, brother. I have no idea, but I'm going to say nay.
0: Way to go. Yeah, he's not. They're just two great artists. Okay. Last one, Dale. Mountain Mike had some amazing ribs, chicken, and pulled pork at the Western Canada Rib Fest over the weekend. Yay or nay?
1: Yay for Mountain Mike.
0: Yay, and it was good, too. Congrats, Dale. I got that pair of tickets for you for Saturday's game, okay?
1: Thank you so much.
0: You're very welcome. And, hey, keep listening to Shine FM all stamp season long. I'll have another chance to win coming up next Monday morning with Yay or Nay.
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0: 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Hey, I've Got a Fire. 88.9 Shine FM. 828. And a good morning to you. A recent report by the Financial Consumer Agency of Canada suggests more Canadians are struggling financially. 53% saying they have difficulty keeping up with financial commitments. A quarter of Canadians spending more than they earn. Half have dipped into savings to cover expenses. One third are borrowing for regular costs. Nearly half have no emergency savings. Insolvency experts warn many households have little or no financial cushion and could be pushed into a crisis by a job loss or illness or interest rate increase. Experts say high housing costs, rising reliance on credit, key drivers. So yeah, definitely a lot of people struggling right now. If you're in that boat, I'm praying for you, and continue to pray and trust in the Lord. He will help us through it. Amen.
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Here's Blanca with Who I Am on Shine FM. 840, 17 degrees right now. We're up to 24 a little later on. Hey, shout out to a Calgary barbershop giving back to the community over the weekend. South Trail Crossing Barbershop, 130th Ave Southeast, held its Cuts for a Cause event yesterday, featuring food and drink, face painting, golf simulator, silent auction, haircuts too. Proceeds supporting Homefront, which helps families break the cycle of domestic violence. And lots of local businesses in the area also pitching in to support the event. So really, really cool to see. Big hats off and hair off to everybody who took part in that one. Chandler Moore, God, I'm Just Grateful. 88.9 Shine FM.

0: There's Peter Burton, Where Would I Be on Shine FM. Hey, it's Mountain Mike. Wow, I'm seeing a lot of social media posts this morning on the passing of former Calgary Dream Center CEO Jim Moore. What an incredible man of God. Of course, Shine FM with its home in the Dream Center for 20 years. I was able to see up close the amazing things happening there, helping so many people through recovery programs, affordable housing, just an incredible supportive community, bringing hope back to people who'd lost hope along the way. And Jim, a huge driving factor in that place. I talked to Jim so many times. The joy in his face when you'd meet him, the love he had for everyone who came through the Dream Center, the guests, the staff, our Shine FM team, his family. What an impact on the city of Calgary and all those who knew him. The verse or the phrase, good and faithful servant, that's Jim Moore. I'm sure we'll hear a lot more in the days ahead, but my prayers out to Jim's family and all at the Calgary Dream Center today. Rest in peace, Jim.
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1: Morning, it's just about 9 o'clock. It's been a good commute, no accidents, and just getting word of a stall right now. Northbound McLeod Trail at Fraser Gate. It's blocking the left-hand lane, so heads up through there. But overall, the city's been moving pretty well. Keep driving safely. See anything going on, please let me know. With the trade breakdown over the weekend, U.S. President Donald Trump accusing Canada of wanting the benefits of being an American state without actually being one. Prime Minister Mark Carney disputes Washington's account of the failed negotiations and says Canada rejected what he called a bad deal. The U.S. imposing 50% tariffs on some Canadian imports, affecting about 5% of

products. While Mr. Carney says Canada will respond dollar for dollar with retaliatory tariffs on U.S. goods beginning September 8th. The province has increased the maximum grant available through the Residential Access Modification Program, or RAMP, for each benefit year, as well as for a 10-year period. Eligible Albertans can also receive funding to make accessibility modifications to a caregiver's home. RAMP helps low-income Albertans with mobility challenges pay for home accessibility modifications that help them live safely and independently. A global patchwork of rules emerging over how AI-generated content must be identified. Generative AI tools have made convincing text, images, audio, video cheap enough to produce at scale, prompting some governments to require disclosure rather than rely on the public's ability to identify AI-generated material. The European Union, South Korea, India, and California have introduced binding requirements ranging from visible labels and machine-readable markets to mandatory disclosure when users are interacting with an AI system. Canada hasn't yet introduced a comprehensive federal AI labeling or transparency law, relying instead on voluntary measures and laws targeting narrow uses of AI-generated content. The BC Lions beat the Saskatchewan Roughriders 30-16 yesterday. Four straight wins, improving to 5-5, moving into a tie for third place in the West Division. Stephen Alker won the Rogers Charity Classic yesterday. Mike Weir was the top Canadian at 11-under, good enough for a tie for 14th spot. Forecast, sunny cloud today, maybe a little windy, a high of 24, sunny and 25 tomorrow. We keep going up. 29 on Wednesday and Thursday. Right now in Calgary, it is 17 degrees with Casting Crowns.

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Shine FM is safe and fun for the whole family, and so glad you are in our Shine family. Morning Good News Report is coming up. Also, Jamie McDonald sharing the story behind the song Ain't No Way. You know, we're into the final week before school starts. Yeah, teachers, kids, families, schedule's going to be changing. We got to prepare. Let's pray. Heavenly Father, we thank you for the gift of a brand new week, for beautiful memories of the summer behind us. As families head into the final week before school starts, we ask for peace to fill our homes. Calm anxiety, soothe back-to-school jitters, replace our stress with joy. Bless our teachers, preparing their classrooms, protect our children as they get ready to step into new adventures. Help us to cherish these next few days together and walk into a new season with full hearts and open minds. Amen.

0: Morning Good News Report on Shine FM, and I wanted to start with this one because I forgot about it late last week. A big congrats to Matt Tugboat Wilkinson. 3 years after his time with the Okotoks Dogs, the BC-born pitcher made his MLB debut with the San Francisco Giants last Wednesday. With his family and friends in attendance, Wilkinson pitched a couple innings, giving up one hit, no walks. Way to go, Matt. That's awesome. Now a shout out to Houston resident Mark Waters, driving to work when he noticed a group of women and young children walking dangerously close to a busy road. They were forced to wait for their bus in overgrown grass that was actually taller than some of the kids. Mark couldn't shake that image, so instead of waiting for the city to act, he grabbed his own lawnmower and cleared the entire bus stop himself. Mark says he plans to keep clearing community spots wherever there's a need. Great reminder that one person really can make a difference. Calgary Meals on Wheels believes all Calgarians should have access to affordable, nutritious meals no matter what challenges they're facing. Volunteers are critical to the operation and for keeping meals affordable. Since 1965, haven't missed a day of delivery thanks to the dedication of volunteers and delivering more than a meal by providing home delivery clients with an informal wellness check, an opportunity for social connection. If you'd like to be part of that, you're invited to volunteer today. Check out mealsonwheels.com. And that's your morning good news report.
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0: Love's Got Away, Andrew Rip, 88.9 Shine FM. Good morning. I'm out, Mike. Story behind the song made it to number 2 on the Shine FM Top 10 over the weekend with Johnny Mac and Stephanie Nicole. Ain't No Way. It's the latest, and the story behind it from Jamie McDonald.
1: God loves telling stories, and, you know, there's a Bible full of history of the ways that God showed up for his people, you know, just in the nick of time, just when you thought all odds were stacked against you, he shows up and does miracles. He does the unthinkable, and, you know, there's so many instances in my life where I can look back and say, he really has never, ever failed me. And it's funny because when you get in a situation and it's not looking so good, it's so easy for us to freak out and just say, God, where are you? Have you forgotten about me? And this song, Ain't No Way, is just all about that declaration. There's no way you're going to let me down. You've been there for me time and time again. As I look back over my life, there's not one time that you failed me, and you're going to show up for me now. And that's what Ain't No Way is all about.

0: It's Carly Ann Taylor with Why Should I Worry on Shine FM. It's Mount Mike, Zephaniah 3:17. Our morning encouragement today: the Lord your God is in your midst, a mighty one who will save. He'll rejoice over you with gladness. He'll quiet you by his love. He will exalt you with loud singing. Amen. Stephanie's got lots more encouragement and music coming up. Hey, congrats to Dale in our Shine family. He was our yay or nay winner with the stamps. Picked up tickets to Saturday's game against the Ticats. Keep listening to Shine FM for your chance to be our next winner. Have a fantastic day. Enjoy the sunshine.
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So just depends on what the plan is for yours, for your kids or your grandkids. What they do need more than anything is encouragement and prayer as the season of change is upon us.

0: many preparations going into the back to school season. And of course, even if you're not going back to school, along with it comes the cold and flu season. We know it happens every year. Few weeks after school starts, those colds and flus start popping up and spreading. And so this is actually a good time of the year to get back into a good sleep routine to support your immune system. Get back on the vitamins if you have those. And eat the rainbow. All of the different colors of the fruits and veggies bring different nutrients to our bodies. And so, especially those leafy greens. I always have a rule at my house during dinner, especially, gotta eat some spinach. Sorry, it's the way it goes. And, maybe not the most popular rule that we have in our home, but I will say the habit is good. And, if you're just in that habit of having that healthy food, it can really boost your immune system.
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It really looks like it's here to stay. And so because it's such a revolutionary thing in our world, we probably would do well to think about it from a Christian perspective. Of course, I'm talking about artificial intelligence. On the way, this looks like a great resource that could inform our ideas and conversations. That's coming up.

0: perfectly.
1: Had an email from Valerie over the weekend. Thank you, Valerie, for taking the time to send a message in and ask a question about the midday show. Last week, I was talking about how we thoughtfully engage AI from a Christian perspective, because this book caught my attention. It's called Made in Our Image by Stephen Driscoll. And his central idea is that there's an intrinsic difference between humans who are made in God's image, the Bible tells us that, and machines which have been made in our image. So we really need a theological framework to think about AI, don't we? It's not just, you know, it's a tool, but it's changing our world and bringing up some really interesting questions. Again, the book is called Made in Our Image by Stephen Driscoll.
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How about a little fall money saver for you? Stay out of the fall candle aisle until you've at least checked your cupboards for last year's candle. I have to do this. Stay out of the decor, see what I have already. And, you know, sometimes you find things you forgot about.

0: the author.
1: Happy birthday, Agnes. This is outrageous and amazing. I mean, a 1 in 13.5 million chance of another human experiencing what Agnes has experienced. She's from Edmonton. She celebrated her 107th birthday. She says, every year I forget my age and then another birthday happens. It was a surprise party. She's a nearly super centenarian. And she was born in 1919. And every birthday, she rolls up to her birthday party in a limo. So just absolutely amazing to see Agnes just sharing her story and inspiring others. 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The website is agnes107.com.
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we budget our time matters, doesn't it? You know, we can learn this the hard way. But on the way, we'll ask a few questions that will help us plan for the next stretch of the year.

0: We know. I mean, if you've got any length of free time, it's amazing how quickly it slips away. And, you know, there are seasons of life where we can do a lot more than we maybe could in the past or vice versa. And we have to keep that in mind. But there are some questions we can ask ourselves heading into this next stretch of the year that might help us make some really good decisions with the time that we've been given. So in what ways are your current commitments influencing the amount of quality time you can spend with the Lord? This is an interesting question. And then what attributes of God do you need to be reminded of as you make decisions about the commitments in this season of life? So a couple things. Is what I'm doing giving me enough time to make sure I'm still staying connected with the Lord? And what attributes of God am I learning in this season of life as well as I complete these commitments? Such good journaling questions or conversation questions with people you trust.
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Ain't it the way? You know, my summer reading list is turning into my late summer slash early fall reading list. And you know what? I'm okay with it. It's good to keep these things going. Maybe a little less time heading into the fall, but still important to keep that actual reading happening.

0: please. We know this. It's back to school season, and many of us are already praying for our kids, for our grandkids, for our youth kids, our Sunday school kids, the next generation as they engage in all the aspects of school life. And over the next several days, I'm going to be touching base on ways we can pray for our kids. Lots of different ways to pray from Scripture for our kids as they head into the back to school season. And so today, we're praying that God would surround them with friends who make wise choices and encourage their faith. Proverbs 13:20 says, whoever walks with the wise becomes wise, but the companion of fools will suffer harm. Wow, what a reminder. Knowing that that friend group can really make a big difference. And so let's be praying for solid friends, whether they're at school or not. Maybe it's another group, a youth group or another activity, that they would be rooted in Christ and in their friendships in Him.
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as the years unfold before us, we really learn the value of energy and strength to meet the challenges of the day. On the way, I'll talk about a few things that women over 50 should be doing every day. Some ideas from longevity experts. That's coming up.

0: whether or not you struggle with your birthday, because, you know, that's a thing for some people. You really struggle with it as it comes around. It is actually an opportunity to be grateful for another year. Longevity experts have some really good tips for women over 50 in particular, things we should do every day. And I was surprised by at least one of the things that is on this list. They've got all of the reasons, you know, for living a long, healthy life. The first one is lifting something heavy every day. The second thing is a daily morning walk every day if you can, 15, 20 minutes more if you can. The third thing, not too surprising, eating prunes for obvious reasons. And then finally on the list, drinking coffee every day. That one got me curious, and I think it has to do with cardiovascular health.
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It's amazing how a simple question can change the dynamics of a conversation. Maybe you've got somebody who's coming to you with a problem of some kind. And, you know, sometimes if you can just get it straightened out at the outset, would you like me to just listen? Or are you looking for some feedback here? And then, you know, once you ask that question, get your, you know, sense of what to expect, you might find the conversation is way more helpful.

0: depending on, you know, the stage of life you're in, you might have a lot of time for hobbies. And that's a good thing. But apparently we're supposed to have four different kinds. Did you know this? The kind that engages our creativity, the kind that engages our mind, the kind that teaches us to stick with something for the long haul, and the kind we do just because it's so fun. So, I mean, thinking about that, that could be any number of hobbies, but a combination of, you know, three or four, one from each category could really help us as, you know, we seek to de-stress and build relationship. Even better if you can do some of these with friends or family, and you can kind of get into the same hobbies and really just experience a little bit of a different side of life for a while.
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But we're hoping for some, you know, long stretches of half decent late summer weather here, because I'll tell you what, I don't think I'm done having fun. Maybe you aren't either. Not a bad thing.

0: Many of us carry a list in the back of our minds of all of the things we're kind of worried about a little bit. Maybe we haven't really shared it with anybody. And perhaps that list needs to become our prayer list this week. Just whatever is on our mind that's causing us some fear or trepidation or anxiety, we lay that before the Lord. And I love this great reminder from Psalm 116, verses 1 and 2. I love the Lord, for he heard my voice. He heard my cry for mercy. Because he turned his ear to me, I will call on him as long as I live. What a loving Father we have who listens to our prayers, and we can call on him and know that he will hear.
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How are you praying for your kids as they brace for a new school year? Probably a lot of excitement in the house, hey? 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

0: 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Phil Wickham and David Crowder, it really is. Amazing grace. Text from Lindsay this afternoon. She says she's praying for her kids for protection and safety as they go back to school. Peace and calm, another good thing to pray for our kids. Hey, and good friendships, that's always important. Wisdom and focus, and courage and kindness. Plenty of kindness as we pray for our kids for back to school. Thank you, God, that you love our kids and you'll be protecting them.
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0: 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What are you thankful for today? What are you thanking God for?
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Monday and Tuesday, many of our kids get back to school next week already. 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
1: 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From Global News Online this afternoon, the Canadian Food Inspection Agency says there's no indication that the blueberries and mixed berries, maybe you heard about this, in a major U.S. recall over the weekend over the risk of very serious illness and potential death from salmonella, were distributed in Canada. So now at least we're fine. The U.S. Food and Drug Administration upgraded a recall of frozen blueberries and mixed berries sold at Publix grocery stores across the country to a Class 1 recall over the weekend. And again, that's only in the U.S. For now, according to the Canadian Food Inspection Agency, our blueberries are fine. And as soon as they find out if, you know, they aren't, they'll let us know.
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August came in like winter, or like fall, didn't it? The last part of August, though, we're getting sunshine. Going to go into September with sunshine, mid to upper 20s. It's perfect. 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
1: 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The man's name is Chandler Moore. That's God, I'm Just Grateful to You. Thanking God in the music this afternoon. Forecast for stubborn stump grinding and tree care looking much better than the 1st of August did. Started out cold, felt like October. But now it feels like summer again. I love it. Down to 10 tonight, sunny 25 Tuesday, sunny and 29 on Wednesday. Same for Thursday, more sun. 29 if you're a farming family here in southern Alberta, then got that perfect harvest weather. Then sunny and 23 for Friday. Sunny on the weekend, about 21. So August is going out nice and warm. I love it.
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1: 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Jamie McDonald's Ain't No Way. How are you praying for your kids for back to school? Many of our kids back Monday and Tuesday of next week. If your kids go to private school, maybe a little bit different, but we're praying for our kids. And you're probably praying for your kids big time, too. Hey, how are you praying for them? What are you bringing to God? For protection and safety, maybe peace and calm, that's a good one. Good friendships, very important. Wisdom and focus. God, we're praying that our children gain understanding and they stay curious and listen well to their teachers. And for courage and kindness, of course. God, help our kids to show love to others, stand strong in what is right. In Jesus' name we pray, amen. As our kids get back to school.
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0: Gut's got your back. It's going to be all right. Matt Maher, 88.9 Shine FM. In Psalm chapter 92, verses 1 and 2, it says, "It's good to give thanks to the Lord, to sing praises to your name, O Most High, to declare your steadfast love in the morning and your faithfulness by night." What are you thankful for today? What are you thanking God for on this sunny Monday?
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0: 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The song is Why Should I Worry? It's a good point. Hey, God says he won't leave us or forsake us. As your family gets ready for back to school next Monday and Tuesday, maybe a little different if they go to private school. But why should you worry about that? Because God is there with our kids. He's there with you too. How are you praying for back to school? What's your prayer for your kids? Maybe courage and protection. Open minds for learning.
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0: 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The man's name is Peter Burton. And where would I be? Thank God I'll never know, because he's always there. 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

0: 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John Reddick there. And holding on. Praise God. Before I go, got a verse for you from Psalm 92, verses 1 and 2. It's good to give thanks to the Lord, to sing praises to your name, O Most High, to declare your steadfast love in the morning and your faithfulness by night. God loves you, won't leave you or forsake you. Have a great evening. Focus on the family on the way. I'll see you tomorrow.
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